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2: Big technology stocks led Wall Street to records on Wednesday. The S&P 500 rose 0.6% to reach an all-time high. The NASDAQ composite jumped 1.2% to also reach a record. The Dow fell 67 points, or 0.1%. NVIDIA, Apple, and several other tech stocks have outsized values that weigh more heavily on the direction of the market. Their gains overcame broader losses elsewhere. Most stocks actually weakened following a report that showed a spike in inflation in April. A jump in oil prices because of the war with Iran is fueling inflation. Crude oil prices were relatively steady on Wednesday, but remain above $100 per barrel. Damian Troisi, New York.
0: Researchers are warning that the United States is experiencing a reading recession, a slide that predates the COVID-19 pandemic. News and analysis at townhall.com. From Washington, I'm Keith Peters reporting. A French woman who contracted hantavirus on the cruise ship is severely ill in a Paris hospital. We hear more on this story from international correspondent Charles de Ledesma reporting from London.
3: Xavier Lescure, an infectious disease specialist at a Paris hospital, says the patient has the most severe form of cardiopulmonary presentation, and she's receiving the final stage of supportive care. Meanwhile, Health Minister Stephanie Rees says four other French nationals repatriated from the ship had tested negative and were doing well, adding 22 French contacts linked to infected people evacuated have been identified, contacted, tested, and hospitalized, or were being hospitalized. Rees adds positive cases identified so far are exclusively MV Honvius cruise passengers. I'm Charles de Ledesma.
0: More on these stories at townhall.com.
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8: Well, welcome to What's Cooking today. I'm your host, Michael Horn, with our state-of-the-art broadcast equipment, ready to give you yet another great show. The nation's food, wine, travel, health, wealth, and entertainment show. Again, I'm Michael Horn. Madison Hernandez is with us. Sydney Hubbard is here. Sydney plays the role of the engineer, where she presses buttons and I think controls the sound, something like that. Madison, tell us who's on the big show today.
9: We have Larry Lipson with the Affordable Wine Report. We're getting wines under $20.
8: Yeah, wines under $20. You don't have to spend a lot of money to get good wine, right?
9: Exactly. That's what Larry always says.
8: Well,
9: sometimes he says you don't have to spend a lot of money to just drink okay wine.
8: That's correct. All right. Who else is on the show?
9: I love Larry. Okay, Mike Olivinati's coming on. He's given us some of the entertainment at the South Point Hotel in Las Vegas.
8: Well, just in time for a sponge that called me to want to get some rooms in Las Vegas.
9: Oh.
8: Mike Olivinati. Yeah, look at that. It's pretty good. Boy, you know, this world is so crazy. We don't talk politics on the show, but I think the mayor of Arcadia, California, has been arrested for being a Chinese spy. You can't make this stuff up. I love it. Maybe we should do some kind of a CIA show. I think that would be fun. Who's doing what? Fang Fang was going out with that crazy man. We'll see. All right, so today, as you mentioned, Larry Lipson with the Affordable Wine Report, wines under $20. Our good friend Michael Olivinati will go through the upcoming list of performers and tell you what's going on at the South Point Hotel. That is the place to stay when you go to Las Vegas. Now, along with that, chefs will explain why you should wait to add pepper until after serving steak. Important point. Stay tuned. And then Trader Joe, I think he's the original guy that started Trader Joe's. This was a Trader Joe employee which has shut down the long-standing flirting with customers myth. I didn't know there was one, Sydney, did you?
10: No, I did not.
8: When you go into a Trader Joe, does somebody flirt with you ever?
10: No, that hasn't happened.
8: It hadn't happened to me either. But we'll get the story and see what's going on. Plus, we'll talk about falling asleep faster when you can't sleep. And I have no problem there. It's International Hummus Day today. You like hummus, Sydney? You a good hummus person?
10: No, not really.
8: It's good for you.
10: Yeah, I know that, but
8: garbanzo beans, isn't it?
10: Chickpeas?
8: Chickpeas, garbanzo beans, yeah, whatever you want to call them. Chickpeas, I think, are garbanzo beans. And the tahini, lemon juice, garlic, it's all known as hummus. Put it all together, whip it up. And whether you whip up some kind of a custom creation or whether you buy it already made, hummus has ancient origins in the Middle East. First documented in the 13th century Cairo, Egypt. And then it's got origins are contested. Hummus has become a cultural culinary phenomenon spreading between the Mediterranean and the Middle East regions due to trade. It even sparked friendly rivalries between countries claiming it is their national dish. Although hummus had a late arrival to Western markets, I'm sure we now say we created hummus. At least that junk I had last night, somebody said they did. We'll take a break, come back with more. What's cooking today? I'm Michael Horn. Thanks so much for joining us.
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0: We got a good one for you. Larry Lipson is in the house with what we call his affordable wine report. Wines under $20. He says you don't have to spend a lot of money to have good wine. Is he ready to go, Madison?
1: Yes, he is. We got Larry Lipson.
0: Bring him on, ladies and gentlemen. Larry Lipson from the Lipson Institute for Advanced Wine Studies. This man has dedicated his life to wonderful wines under $20 and annoyed people that make incredibly wonderful, one-of-a-kind wines. Larry, apparently the crowd's going crazy tonight. So we're not going to tell you where this place is, folks. I'm sorry. How you doing, Larry?
2: Okay. It's a nice sunny day today.
0: It's a beautiful day in the neighborhood there, Mr. Larry's neighborhood. We have an overcast day here on the West Coast. It's been overcast for a long time in Mr. Horn's neighborhood. Dark clouds hanging overhead. It's just, don't know what's going on. Larry, I sleep with one of those, have you heard of those CPAP machines?
2: What kind of machine?
0: The CPAP machine, where they take that hose and they hook it up to your nose, and it blows air so that you don't snore, and it's supposed to help you. Yeah, and what you got to do?
2: Sleep apnea
0: is what it's called. Yeah, and what you got to do is every once in a while you got to either, as they say in the Midwest, wash the hoses or get new ones. So I put new ones on like 2 days ago, and I think my voice is a little bit better. Madison, do you like it? Does it sound better?
1: Sounds great.
0: Oh, thank you. Madison's wonderful. She's a short time.
1: Well, you just coughed right when I said that.
2: Do with wine.
0: Do it with wine?
2: Yeah.
0: Good. I'm telling you, Larry, other people have other thoughts. You could, Larry Lipson's wine CPAP machine, which is really good because if you drink enough of it, you pass out, your mouth is open, you put some kind of a filter over it so those spiders or whatever they say on the Progressive commercial don't get in there, and there you go. All right, Larry, what do you have for us today? You got wines under $20. What are we reviewing?
2: We got a California red wine and a red wine from Oregon.
0: Red from Oregon,
2: yeah.
0: And a California red. Now, this California red is not connecting the mayor of Arcadia, who was arrested as being a Chinese spy, as being a red, is it? This is a wine. It's not some spy out there that we got. That happened, by the way, Larry. I know Larry used to live here. He was for years with the Los Angeles Daily News, 50-plus years. We're glad he is now somewhere at the Lipson Institute underground in about 100 stories down researching great wines. Let's start with, what do you want to start with, the Oregon wine or the California red?
2: I don't care. Which one would you pick?
0: Let's go with the California red.
2: Okay, well, it will fit you really nicely because it's called 1,000 Stories.
0: And we got them here for you on the What's Cooking Today show. 1,000 Stories, S-T-O-R-I-E-S. That's good.
2: Okay, last week I did, I think Cabernet or something. I don't know. Anyway, it was it was on sale for, two for $20.79, which made it $10.40 per bottle. So I already did one last week.
0: And where did you buy it?
2: At the Publix.
0: Publix and supermarket.
2: This, yeah, on sale. They do like two for one buy. I don't know what you call it. Buy one, get one free.
0: Something like that, yeah.
2: Whatever.
0: You know, there are no Publix supermarkets out on the West Coast.

0: California red wines in it. What's the vintage? What year?
1: It's a 2023, and the alcohol on it, believe it or not, is 14.8%.
0: You like that?
1: I got a feeling there's some Zinfandel in this. I don't know why, but...
0: you would know.
1: I liked it. Anyway, the wine is a tribute to bisons. You know bisons? The big hairy animal.
0: Oh, and the big bison, yeah. Indians used to hunt the bison.
1: I don't know. I have no idea what the connection is with wine at all, but it's got a huge... it's got a red colored big label with a huge bison on it, and on the back it goes into all kinds of stuff about bison and how they were almost killed off completely, and now they're back again or whatever.
0: It was probably one of the 1,000 stories. This is a story about bison. They probably have different stories out there, and maybe they donate money to the preservation of bison.
1: Could be.
0: Yeah, that's what I think.
1: Yeah. So if you love bison, you'll love this wine, too.
0: You'll be doing a good deal. Okay, so you got this wine. It's the 1,000 Stories California Red Blend. We don't know what the blend is exactly. Larry thinks there might be a little Zinfandel in there. It's a 2023, 14.8% alcohol. He got it at Publix. Two for $20.79, so that means like $10.49 each.
1: 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But it has really what, you know, I'm always impressed when a wine has a good finish.
0: Yes.
1: This one has more than a good finish. I'd say a great finish. And I gave this wine 8.8.
0: My gosh. You very rarely go over 9. So let me see if I got this right. So this is the label is 1,000 Stories on the front. It's a red blend. 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You say Solano's Cellars in Berkeley has it for $19, so we could order it there. And on the scale of 1 to 10, 10 being best, you gave this a very high score in your estimation, an 8.8.
1: Yes. And that's, you know, I was really impressed with this. If I was in a better mood,
0: get like a steak with it or something, right?
1: Yeah.
0: Steaks. Get in a good mood, Larry, and let's have some of that. 8.8 is a good rating. We'll take a break. Come back with more. Larry's got a red wine from Oregon. Stay with us.
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0: to Larry Lipson, Affordable Wine Report. Our first wine, the Red Blend, 1,000 Stories California Red Blend, 2023. He got it at Publix Supermarket, two for $20.79. He said you can get it at Solano Cellars in Berkeley for $19, still under 20 bucks. And he says it's got a story about bison, so we're thinking they're trying to, one of their 1,000 stories is to preserve the bison in our country. 14.8% alcohol. Larry likes that wine. All right, well, let's go to Oregon. What do you got from Oregon?
1: From Oregon, we got a wine called, it's called A2Z, A, capital A, small T-O, and then capital Z. And on the front label, it says, the top of the label, A2Z Wine Works 2022, A2Z in big letters, and then Oregon Pinot Noir. In a sort of a dark gray background label, and this is in a true Burgundy style bottle. And I purchased this. From Costco, and it was $12.99 there. And it averages evidently $19 in the U.S., so some people charge more for it. The alcohol on it is 13.5. You can buy it at Universal Fine Wine and Spirits in Holiday, Florida online at $12.97. And hold on, let me get rid of this phone thing here. Okay, and Food and Wine magazine, when it was some years ago, I guess, called it the best American Pinot Noir, and under $20, they, you know, that's how they voted for it or whatever, wrote a story on it, I don't know. But evidently it's very well received. It goes well with chicken or turkey, according to Wine Searcher. I gave it 8.6 points, but oh, hold on. God, this phone, never stops ringing. Universal Wine and Spirits sells this for $12.97. That's a good price.
0: You said Universal Fine Wine and Spirits has it for $12.97. Is that right?
1: Yeah, in Holiday, Florida. And I paid close to. I only paid $12.99, but it averages $19, so it's almost 20.
0: All right, so it's a big A, and then a small little T O, and then a big Z. A to Z Wine Works. You found it at Costco for $12.99 and averages $19. You say we can get it at Universal Fine Wines and Spirits for $12.97. Food and Wine magazine said it was a few years back the best American Pinot Noir under $20. And you obviously like this wine. You gave it an 8.6.
1: Yeah, I'm not, you know, I've never been really big on Pinot Noir. I like Burgundies.
0: Which is, oh, come on, Pinot Noirs are great, Larry, come on.
1: Which is Pinot Noir, but I, you know, there are only very few, I think, Pinot Noirs that I really like. But Oregon seems to do very well with
0: Pinot Noir. Yeah, some good Pinots. By the way, this is the weekend for the culinary evening with the Culinary Wine Masters at Warner Brothers Studios, and I hear it is sold out, but you have attended that event for many years. That is a great event for people to go and taste incredible one-of-a-kind wines, am I right?
1: Yeah. Did I tell you that Wine Enthusiast gave it 89 points?
0: No.
1: Wine Spectator gave it 88. And Sailor Tracker gave it 86, so that's similar to my 8.6 I gave it.
0: All right, we're going to take this and post this on our website in our CRN magazine with Larry Ellipson's Affordable Wine Report here for the week of 5/13, and we'll get it up there, and you can read all about it, Madison. We'll get that going. Larry, thanks so much. We'll talk to you next week. Thanks for being with us. A couple of good wines there. Thanks for sharing them with us. We'll be back on What's Cooking.
2: Louisiana Radio Network, I'm Andrew Greenstein. A marathon meeting of Senate Governmental Affairs results in the approval of a congressional map that will likely result in 5 Republicans and 1 Democrat representing Louisiana in the U.S. House.
3: West Monroe Senator Jay Morris says the map is similar to the one approved by the legislature in 2022.
4: It preserves the core of existing districts, it's contiguous, and it represents communities of interest for each district.
3: The committee heard from dozens of people who say a 5-1 map does not adequately represent minorities.
5: Your tax dollars are paid by all of us, not just by your white constituents who vote Republican every time.
3: Many of the opponents to the 5-1 map believe this is a major step backwards. Public Service Commissioner Devontae Lewis was one of the last opponents to speak.
6: Will you continue ignoring us like America has done?
3: On a 4-3 vote, a congressional map that favors 5 Republicans to 1 Democrat was approved and heads to the Senate floor for more debate. I'm Jeff Palermo.
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2: Louisiana ranks first in the nation for reading growth, according to a new report from the Education Scorecard. State Superintendent of Education Cade Brumley says this latest scorecard measured growth from 2022 to 2025.
9: Some of you may have heard about our state called Mississippi right beside us, a neighbor state, Governor. They're not number one. They're number six. So when you hear about the Mississippi miracle, think about the Louisiana leap that we're making.
2: Louisiana also ranks second for math growth from 2022 to 2025. We've known for a while that the Saints will be playing a game in Paris this season. Now we know the date and the opponent, October 25th against the Pittsburgh Steelers. Jeff Duncan, who covers the Saints for The Advocate and NOLA.com, says everyone thought that the opponent would be the Browns, but the NFL had other ideas.
10: I think they wanted a more marquee opponent. They probably would never come out and say that publicly, but certainly the Pittsburgh Steelers, with their heritage, their great tradition of winning Super Bowls, certainly makes for an attractive matchup.
2: Lauren.
11: Where do liberal judges get all these weird ideas, like letting criminals just walk free? Let's look at Billy Burris. 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
12: Hi, everyone.
11: Apparently, Billy didn't pay attention in Southern Law School, especially in criminal law. Judge Billy Burris's decisions have been overturned 44% of the time. Almost half of his liberal decisions overturned by the Court of Appeals. In fact, the Court of Appeals has called Billy's decisions illegally lenient. So illegal and lenient. This higher court overturns Billy's decisions almost half the time. Guess what? This costs taxpayers money. Every time Billy Burris puts liberal ideology ahead of the law, taxpayers pay. 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If Billy Burris knew the law, this wouldn't happen. And now, Billy Burris wants to be on the Supreme Court? If this is a joke, it's not funny.
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0: Welcome back to What's Cooking Today, the nation's food, wine, travel, health, wealth, and entertainment show. I love it when we get a little traveling music going there. I'm Michael Horn, along with Madison Hernandez. Madison, where are we headed next?
1: We're headed to Michael Libinati. We're talking about entertainment at the South Point Hotel in Las Vegas.
0: Our buddy Michael Libinati, he is the entertainment director at the South Point Hotel in Las Vegas. When you drive into Las Vegas from Los Angeles, when you come in from the airport, it's the first hotel that you see. Stop there and get your room and settle in. You're going to love this place. It's like a city within a city. Michael, welcome to the show.
2: What's going on? How are we doing today?
0: We're doing great. Give us some background on the hotel. You got big screen TVs. How many restaurants? Have you built any new ones in there now?
2: We haven't built any new ones, but we have 11 great restaurants from the top 100 in the world, Michael's, to any type of grab and go like Steak and Shake or our deli or our Starbucks coffee. You name it, we got it.
0: I'm telling you, Michael's one of the top 100 restaurants in the world. Michael's Gourmet Room, Silverado Steakhouse, Don Vito's Italian Restaurant, primarily prime rib. 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And go to the South Point, you'll get lots of it. Baja Miguel's, Big Sur Oyster Bar, Zenshin Asian Restaurant, Coronado Cafe, Garden Cafe, Coronado Cafe, Garden Buffet. Very
2: hey,
0: popular.
2: Don't forget to take a breath. You're okay there?
0: Yeah, steak, take a breath. Steak and Shake.
2: I can take over for you.
0: Del Mar Deli. These are 11 restaurants to choose from. We're not talking room service yet. So you got that. Now, it's 11 restaurants in one hotel. Tell me about the amenities. Let's say I want to go see a movie and I don't want to drive into town. What do I do?
2: So in our hotel, unlike any other hotel, we have bowling alley for people to bowl along with a professional bowling alley. If you want to go see a movie, we have those luxury seatings, Century 16, with all first-run movies, so you can go see that Michael Jackson movie, or you can go see that Mandalorian movie coming out pretty soon. And then with other entities, we do have an arcade for kids, and we have our lounges. Our lounges have free entertainment on the weekends, along with our great showroom, which has multiple award-winning shows that sell out every single day.
0: It is one-stop place. Let me ask you this, because I went to the spa. I told you about this last time, and someone said, you know, you should go to the spa, get some, get your nails done or whatever. Tell us about the spa. There are waterfalls. You sit on a lounge chair. You fall asleep. You slide into a jacuzzi. You slide into an indoor pool. There's still the outdoor pool. This is a one-of-a-kind spa.
2: Yes, we have a great spa, but right now it is being renovated. And it projected to be done in September sometime. So it was a beautiful spa then.
0: It was.
2: It was a beautiful gem, and no one knew where it is. But now we're renovating it after 20 years of the hotel being open. That's being renovated, so we're looking forward to seeing that, along with our workout room, along with our hair salon that you can get your nails and hair done. And the men have a barber shop. You can get a nice close shave or just a haircut, too.
0: Let's say I want to go take in a show. You got a couple of beautiful theaters there. Who's performing at these at the showrooms?
2: At the showroom right now, we usually run a Tuesday through Sunday shows. So you'll have two different type of shows this week, May 12th through the 14th. You'll have Serpentine Fire, which is a tribute to Earth, Wind, and Fire. And then this weekend, 15th through the 17th, you'll have Brass Transit, a tribute to Chicago. Mm. And then we'll go into the Swingin' Bronx Wanderers on Memorial Day. They do all the classic hits from the 60s to the 80s. And then Memorial Day weekend going into June, we'll have Bohemian Queen, tribute to Queen. We'll have the famous Rick Thomas, Coming up in June, we'll have Human Nature, Summer of the 60s, Donnie Edwards, Tribute to the King, and The Formers, which is a Jersey Boys cast. That's why they're called The Former cast of the Jersey Boys, singing all the doo-wop and the hits of the Jersey Boys.
0: You have a Neil Diamond Neil Diamond Legacy concert coming up too, don't you?
2: Yeah, that's July 4th weekend. Jay White will be there for 4 days, and he is identical to Neil Diamond. Neil Diamond has, like, passed the torch to him with pictures and all kinds of good stuff. July is loaded with Peter Noon, Righteous Brothers, a Huey Lewis in the News tribute, Gloria Estefan tribute. We have a lot of great shows. All you have to do is just go on the website at southpointcasino.com, and you'll look up the entertainment. There's something always going on.
0: Southpointcasino.com. And let's say I want to take in a horse show because you have events. These are sanctioned events for people that are into reining and barrel racing and everything. Where is that held?
2: That is held up in our arena. It's on its own floor, like a second floor. We have about 4,000 to 5,000 seats. We have 3 horse equestrian arenas indoors, over 1,100 horse stalls indoors, along with the preferred pavilion outdoor venue. And you can go anywhere from AQHA events, PRCA events. Run for the Million with Yellowstone will be there in August. That is a huge event. That is August 10th through the 16th. There's some type of event going on every single day in the equestrian arena. Most of them are free, but there are some ticketed events.
0: This is incredible. Where do we get more information?
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0: It really is. Thank you, Michael. 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We'll be back on What's Cooking Today.
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0: Welcome back here to What's Cooking Today. I'm Michael Horn, along with Madison Hernandez, Sydney Hubbard, and here's a tip we were trying to tell you about. A lot of chefs are recommending waiting to add pepper to steak. A lot of people go on to just jam the pepper on right away when they start to cook it, and the chefs are saying, hold the steak a little bit here now. The cooking experts say, one of the best ways to maximize black pepper's flavor on steak is to add it after searing rather than before cooking. Now, why? Well, the black pepper contains volatile flavor compounds that quickly fade out. And when exposed to air in a high heat, it means some of the bold flavor and aroma can be lost during the searing process. So what you want to do is, because of the volatile flavor compounds in the pepper, they fade when they're exposed to air and high heat. So use the bold flavor and the aroma. It can be lost during the searing process. So extremely high temperatures can also make pepper taste slightly bitter. I don't know. You ever tried that? Does your pepper ever taste bitter?
1: My pepper doesn't taste bitter, but...
0: Yeah, I like pepper, but... they say by grinding fresh pepper onto the steak after it comes off the heat, diners can get a stronger, fresher flavor and more noticeable aroma. This smells like pepper to me. Madison, just I got a ribeye smell here. Smell like pepper?
1: It smells just like pepper.
0: Okay, good. All right. Have your diners relax with a stronger, fresher flavor, more noticeable aroma. The coarseness of the pepper, that also matters. And they say with medium to coarse grinds, often working best for steak because they have more texture and longer lasting flavor than the finely ground pepper. So you want to use that pepper grinder and get that on the steak. Experts recommend experimenting with different grind sizes and using freshly cracked pepper for the best overall steak experience. Sydney, you like pepper on your steak?
2: Yeah, a little bit though.
0: Yeah, you don't overdo it, right?
2: Yeah, exactly.
0: Yeah, I tend to overdo it sometimes. I do like pepper. Bring it on. All right, here's the Trader Joe story. So, this is not the original Trader Joe. This is the employees of Trader Joe's. Apparently, I have not heard about this, but apparently there's been some people say that the Trader Joe's employees are flirting. Okay, so... Sydney, have you had a Trader Joe employee flirt with you, Madison?
2: No, it hasn't happened to me.
1: I don't know. I feel like flirting is kind of a big word. It's like, I feel like it's pretty obvious and someone's like trying to flirt with you. Sometimes they're just trying to chat with you, you know?
0: Yeah, they're trying to chat. Have you had them try chatting with you?
1: Yeah, I feel like that's their whole thing is they like to talk to you so that they're more friendly than like the other big, you know what I mean? Like the other big chains. But I don't think that's flirting.
0: I don't think it is, but they've gotten some pushback on that.
1: Oh.
0: So they're pushing back on this rumor that staff members are trained to flirt with customers. And according to the workers and company leadership, the friendly conversational atmosphere at the grocery chain, which is what you're saying you see, Madison, is intentional but not romantic. So it's not like... Why don't you get that steak and we'll grill it together tonight and I'll bring the pepper. You haven't had anything like that, have you, Madison?
1: No, and thank God.
0: Thank goodness.
1: I think that person is probably, their life is at risk.
0: That guy sounds like a creep.
1: Yeah. Gonna end up in a trunk somewhere.
0: Dumped out on Highway 15.
1: Yeah, exactly.
0: Okay, so they're saying it's intentional to be friendly there at Trader Joe's, but not romantic. You know, buzz off a little bit, everybody. Trader Joe's simply hires outgoing, personable people, encouraging authentic interactions rather than scripted customer service. That's even worse. Somebody comes up and says, "Yeah, do you know where the pepper is?" Yes, I think it's on aisle 15. You got to know that stuff when you're in a store. You don't want to have a sheet in front of you. The CEO of Trader Joe's, a guy named Brian Paulbaum. Oh, this sounds like some kind of muscle rub. Brian Paulbaum here for the new Paulbaum rub. Okay, he's also addressed the myth on the company's podcast. They got a podcast? Does anybody not have a podcast?
1: Everybody has a podcast.
0: Stating definitively that flirting is not part of the employee training. The store is a rotating job structure where employees switch tasks throughout the day instead of staying at one station for hours. They believe that helps workers become energized and engaged shoppers. I agree with that. And creating an update consumer experience. Okay. Things to do when you can't sleep. This comes to us from Health Magazine. We'll take a break when we come back. Having trouble sleeping, do you? We have the solution. So stay with us. Should be some good things here for you.

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0: cooking today, the nation's food, wine, travel, health, love, fun, entertainment show. Things for you to do when you can't sleep. You're struggling to fall asleep. Do you ever have trouble sleeping, Madison?
1: Yeah, sometimes I do.
0: Really? What causes you no sleep? Worrying stuff?
1: Like if I take a nap in the afternoon.
0: Oh, yeah. Sydney, how about you?
2: That's usually my problem. Sometimes.
0: Yeah. As you get older, you can just drop off anywhere, let me tell you.
1: I can't wait.
0: So if you struggle to fall asleep, they say it can be frustrating, but they're saying there are simple techniques to calm your mind and body. They say there's one tip is to write a detailed to-do list for the next day. Of course you're not going to sleep. You're going to get all worried about what you're doing the next day. Research suggests can help clear mental clutter and reduce nighttime overthinking. The sleep specialists also recommend getting out of bed if you've been awake for more than 20 to 30 minutes, because lying there frustrated can train your brain to associate the bed with stress and insomnia. They say reading a calming physical book, listening to soothing podcasts, are there such a thing, or an audio book, or using relaxing sounds like ocean waves. I've got this new tape here. Take a listen to it, Sydney. Apparently it's the orca in their feeding grounds. So that's a calming thing you could listen to. Relaxing sounds like ocean waves and white noise. That's white noise. Can help distract the mind and create a restful environment. Deep breathing exercises can further promote relaxation, slowing the heart rate. Come on. Helping shift focus away from anxious thoughts. Overall, they say calming. The key is calming both the mind and the nervous system.
1: My trick is if I can't sleep when I'm laying in bed, I reverse the direction I'm sleeping in bed. So I'll put my head at the foot of the bed, and then that tricks my brain. And then if that doesn't work, then I go lay on the couch, and I like immediately fall asleep.
0: So you're in the bed, and you put your head where Sergio's feet are.
1: Exactly.
0: Interesting.
1: It's about tricking your brain into not being stressed where you are. And then if that doesn't work, then you go to the couch.
0: Yes.
1: And then usually when I go to the couch, I like immediately fall asleep because I'm not stressed anymore.
0: Yeah, because the couch means relax.
1: Exactly. These are the tips that I have to offer. Madison's it's tip. All about napping and sleeping at night.
0: Sydney, you got any tip?
2: No, but I'm going to take that tip.
0: That's a good one. I might do that tonight. All right. 10 luxury vacation home destinations for long-term wealth. Really. Number 10. Let's see, do we have 10 in here? Yeah. How about Tulum in Mexico? Or Tulum in Mexico. Whistler in Canada. So far, I don't think I can afford any of these. Turks and Caicos. Marbella in Spain. Lisbon in Portugal, Mallorca in Spain, Cascais in Portugal, Miami in Florida, wow, Maui in Hawaii, we got a couple on the list, and Ibiza in Spain. Spain comes in with a lot of different things there, top 10 luxury vacation home destinations. But oh, to get there, it's really a pain when you got to fly. That's our show. If you missed anything, log on to our website, What's Cooking Today. 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
0: 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For our executive producer, Courtney Cadera, from Madison and Andy, from Sydney Hubbard, I'm Michael Horn. Thanks for listening. Have a great day. We'll see you tomorrow. Until then, eat well, everybody.
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0: News this hour from Town Hall. I'm Keith Peters in Washington. There's been another attempt by Congress to have a say on the war in Iran.
1: Senate Republicans again blocked Democratic legislation to halt President Trump's war in Iran. But Democrats added a Republican to their side, Alaska's Lisa Murkowski. Oregon Democrat Jeff Merkley says mistakes have been made in Iran.
2: That's why the founders said a president by himself should not be able to go to war and wrote a constitution.
1: Wyoming's John Barrasso is among the Republicans backing the president.
3: The president made it very clear that the major fighting is halted and our naval blockade is working.
1: More Republicans are also growing uneasy about higher gas prices related to the war. Ed Donahue, Washington.
0: There's been a discovery of a deadly disease in the nation's largest herd of elk.
4: Chronic wasting disease has been discovered in the 11,000-strong Jackson elk herd on the National Elk Refuge in Wyoming. The disease has also been discovered in other areas of the state. CWD is always fatal and easily transmissible. Questions are being raised about the safety for traditional activities in the refuge, such as the annual Scouts antler collection and auction, and about the safety of the water supply. Officials are urging safety precautions and plan to reevaluate programs, including feed ground protocols and managing the size of the herd. I'm Lisa Dwyer.
0: Researchers are warning that the U.S. is experiencing a reading recession. A new analysis of state test scores from third to eighth grade for over 5,000 school districts in 38 states found that only five states have meaningful growth in reading test scores. On Wall Street, the Dow down by 67 points. The NASDAQ rose 314. The S&P advanced 43. More at townhall.com.
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0: About 70,000 Americans died of drug overdoses last year. That's about 14% fewer than the previous year.
6: It was a third straight annual drop, making it the longest decline in decades. The data is from the Centers for Disease Control and Prevention. The 2025 total is about the same as the tally in 2019 before the COVID pandemic. Health and law enforcement officials in recent months have been sounding alarms about newer drugs that were increasingly detected in 2025. Among them is a powerful synthetic opioid that's up to 10 times stronger than fentanyl. Rich Thomason reporting.
0: The prosecution of five defendants stemming from the overdose death of Friends star Matthew Perry is coming to a close. They've all pleaded guilty for their various roles in supplying the late actor with ketamine. News and analysis at townhall.com. From Washington, I'm Keith Peters. There's a multi-million dollar settlement in a Louisiana traffic stop death.
7: Louisiana officials agree to a tentative $4.8 million settlement with the family of Ronald Green, a black driver who died during a violent 2019 roadside arrest by five white officers. Two people with knowledge of the agreement told the Associated Press the settlement would end a federal wrongful death lawsuit brought by his family, whose death drew national attention. The settlement is subject to approval by the Louisiana legislature, according to two people with direct knowledge not authorized to publicly discuss it. I'm Julie Walker.
0: French authorities have ordered over 1,700 passengers and crew on a British cruise ship to stay on board due to a gastrointestinal illness outbreak. The Ambition, on a 14-night cruise from Belfast and Liverpool, reached Bordeaux on Tuesday. More on these stories at townhall.com.
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11: Well, we're live at the Matheson Restaurant here in downtown Healdsburg. I'm Larry Van Alst, along with Dustin Vallette, Michael Haney. We'll be hosting your show for the next hour. The big surprise this year, or this week, is Clay Morrison is with us. Clay makes some of the best wines in all of Sonoma County. We'll be tasting those in a little bit. Stephen Doherty is here making sure that we don't trip up and say the wrong thing.
12: That's a hard job.
11: Yeah, that is a real, that is a real job.
13: That's a hard one, actually, man. Seriously.
11: So we're
13: Do you have a mute button? Can you just go,
14: is there a time delay? That's the question.
11: Actually, we have Jeremy in, down in Southern California who has the button. He's able to push that on us at any given
13: right,
11: minute.
13: Bob.
11: Hey, we're going to talk a little bit about what's going on in Sonoma County. But first of all, both Michael Haney. Michael is the general manager for the Brown Family Wines here in Sonoma County. Both Michael and I were at a special event last Saturday at the new restaurant that Heston is doing. It's Heston's Napa Wine or Napa restaurant. And what an event that was. It reminds me a little bit. We had an event last month at right here at the Matheson.
13: That's right.
11: And it was, and it reminded me of that dinner in that everything was as good as you could possibly expect. A lot of times I'll describe things as being wonderful or exceptional, but on both of these dinners that we did, there were some of these things that I described as being perfect. Could not be better. This is as good as it could be.
13: Thank you.
11: What did you think of it, Michael, of this dinner that we had?
12: I thought it was perfect. It was extraordinary. The people were great. The wines were outstanding. The food were amazing. The setting was great. And you could get free cookware, too.
13: Hold on. Were you supposed to get free cookware? Or is that
12: I thought they were giving...
13: Did you ask?
12: That was a party favor.
13: Exactly.
11: Now, the reference is to... Stanley Chen, who is the man who put both Heston Winery and the restaurant together,
12: it's amazing.
11: Is the man who makes the best cookware on the face of the earth.
13: Yeah.
11: And a number of people told me that, including Michael Haney. He said, it doesn't get any better than this, and he does all kinds of things. He makes ovens and stoves and burners.
13: Their ovens are amazing. So we actually have a Heston downstairs. So you walk into our restaurant, Single Thread uses them. Heston, when you walk downstairs, that big, beautiful Ferrari red stove is a
11: Holy
13: Heston.
11: Holy cow.
13: Yeah, the pans are great. Love them, you know, but honestly, their stoves are amazing.
11: Wow.
13: But, you know, they're pretty cool.
11: Well, now what we were interested in last Saturday night was dinner.
13: Yeah.
11: It was a six-course dinner. We started with a little hamachi, and then we went on to a salmon, which one of the things I described is perfect.
12: What salmon, with that salmon was perfect.
11: Oh, good Lord. The hamachi was with the Chardonnay from Chev.
13: They're all a pair of Brown Family wines, right?
12: Yeah,
13: you had
12: absolutely,
13: Sir Chef.
12: Yes.
13: This is the best part.
11: Yeah. And then we did a Liberty duck breast. You know, both the hamachi and the duck breast Dustin had done a...
13: yeah, very similar. We did
11: very similar.
12: And
11: exactly.
12: I paired a little circ and chef with that yeah. with Dustin as well.
13: That's kind of fun.
11: So exceptional. We went from the duck breast to a venison, and then we went to beef. The beef was just extraordinary, too. The dessert out of this world. The chef, who has made his name in San Francisco... was
12: Mark Doman.
11: Mark Doman.
13: Yeah, and formerly One Market Restaurant down in San Francisco.
11: He
13: yeah,
11: made a name down
13: California
11: there.
13: Street.
11: It was That's amazing. It. So our host was Stanley, and then Michael Brown was there, Mike Caney was there, and
12: Great
11: we had Ted Davidson running the night for us. It was a night to remember, and
12: sure
11: any number of parts of it couldn't have been better.
12: And speaking Perfect. Of nights to remember, right here tonight.
11: Right here tonight.
13: That's
11: hey, we're going to take a break here. We're going to come back. It was just such an extraordinary evening. We were talking about it all the time before the radio, before the show started.
12: All right,
11: we'll be back shortly with more of the Vine, Wine, and Dine show here on CRN Digital Talk Radio.
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11: Well, thanks for staying with us. I'm Larry Van Alst. I'm going to be with you for the rest of the hour. Along with, you know, Mike Caney. I was just going to mention that Mike is going to be down at Southern California, and you're going to be going to a big event in Berkeley.
12: Well, the California Wine Masters at Universal Studio will be pouring a little Cirque and Chev down there, so come see us on Saturday night. It's going to be a big deal.
11: You know, I'll tell you, you're going to see Michael.

0: porn. I'm pretty sure he's going to be there.
1: Yeah, I'm going to be pouring right there in Harry Potter's castle people. And stuff.
0: Yeah, no. It should be a good time.
1: But I got to tell you, you talk about wizardy and magic.
2: Wizardy?
1: Thank you.
0: You're talking about a guy sitting next to me here.
1: I'm from the South, guys. Now, when you talk about magic and great potions, let's talk about Claymore's right here. And Morrison wine, because I've got some Zinfandel potion here that I want to talk about. This is crazy.
2: Hold on. You guys have a better intro, right? After three glasses of Morrison Zinfandel, we talk about wizardry. Yeah. Wizardry, and welcome to Clay Morrison. After three glasses of Zinfandel, you get wizardry.
1: I always talk. I'm not.
2: That's normal. Got it. Yeah. Now, come on. We got to do better introduction than that, right? So, this is not Clay Morrison, man. This is the Clay Morrison.
1: Absolutely.
2: So, Morrison family.
1: Dear friend.
2: Yeah, amazing people. They are what? Fourth generation? Fourth or fifth?
3: Seventh.
2: Oh, my God.
1: I'll take it from here.
2: Seventh generation. I mean, the Morrison family's been here forever. Yeah. You know, initially, you know, were sheep farmers back in the day, and then became, you know, farmers. But, you know, Clay, you really transformed the Morrison family into amazing winemakers. But, I mean, you really redefined the rock pile, right, when it came to outstanding Zinfandels. I remember, 12, 15 years ago, you gave me a bottle of Loam, right, the single series, and just the soil series and how focused you were in that Cabernet. And I know Jesse Katz, amazing, does such a great job talking about, you know, all the soils out here in Sonoma County. But, I mean, I think you were one of the pioneers, I think, truly, of really focusing on soils, focusing on soil-precise wines, Cabernets in particular. And what you really started at the rock pile of Loam, I'll never forget that first time you gave me a bottle of Loam, and I was like, all right, thanks, bud, right? And I popped the bottle down my cellar, drank it, because it was some dinner we were doing. I poured it, and we were drinking, you know, I had a Sauv Blanc of yours, had it. Had some Zinfandel, had it, you know, poured the Loam, had a sip, and I was like, whoa, stopped. I'm like, hold on. I'm like, poured another glass, looked at the bottle, I'm like, looked it back, it's like, Clay Morrison, rock pile Loam. And I'm like, had another glass, I'm like, this is not Morrison. And I poured another glass, I'm sitting there, I'm like, this is like Verite. I'm like, what is this? Like, just big, intense, beautiful, gorgeous, intense wines. I mean, I'm excited to hear about this, but I mean, you got to get better, you know, this is Clay Morrison, man. I mean, this is Morrison Wines. These are fantastic. Absolutely. And what these wines are astonishing. So, come on, the Clay Morrison, welcome to the show.
1: Fourth generation.
2: All right, sorry, a quarter of the fourth generation. Here we go.
3: Humble farmers, Dustin. Just humble farmers.
2: That's how it started.
1: But, you know, Clay, I mean, your family epitomizes Sonoma County in the sense of family-owned, family-produced. You've been grapes since the mid-1800s, right?
3: We homesteaded our rock pile property in 1868.
2: Wow.
3: I've been farming that ever since. As Dustin said, sheep were a big part of the equation, but grapes are the one constant. And when in Rome, do as the Romans do, and when we came here, everyone else was growing grapes, so Swedish immigrants that knew nothing about it planted some vineyards. And like I said, that's been the one constant since then.
1: Well, and you really, as Dustin touched on, you guys really put the Rock Pile region of Sonoma County on the map. Talk about that and how special it is.
3: Well, for us, you got to take everything I say with a grain of salt because we are very biased. I think it's really incredible that we have been farming that dirt contiguously for 158 years. I mean, that in itself is special. But that's, like I said, I'm pretty biased because of that. We were one of the three families that signed the petition to create the Rock Pile Appellation. The Florence family was heavily involved, as was the Parks family, Rod Parks. You know, but we were the only ones that had been growing up there for longer than 30 years. Both of those families were relatively new to the area. And not only were we longer than 30 years, but at that point, we were on the sixth generation of farmers. And we're the largest vineyards in the Rock Pile AVA. So something that, you know, it's kind of an auspicious statement. Having 85 acres of vineyard should never make you the biggest anything. But it speaks to how small Rock Pile is. Up until Cole Ranch was established a couple of years ago, Rock Pile was the smallest AVA in California. It's only about 200 acres of vineyard.
2: That's amazing.
3: What I mean by having 85 acres shouldn't make you the biggest anything. But when you only have 200 acres in the AVA, we farm a pretty large portion of that.
2: But think about that. 85 acres, right? But, I mean, Rock Pile, you said less than 200 acres. But think how important, how well-known that is, right? When you think about just amazing, I mean, they have a Rock Pile Cabernets, right? Rock Pile Zin. Think about how well-known that is out here for quality, excellence, sub 200 acres. I mean, that's not much fruit, right?
1: No.
2: But to be that small of an AVA and that powerful of an AVA, I mean, that's amazing.
3: It is. It's pretty crazy. But also, it's such a great point. I mean, I think it speaks volumes about how consistent

0: to be lucky than good, right? You know what I mean?
1: That's my motto in life.
0: Hey, but, look, there are some incredible wineries. I think about Kent Rosenblum, rest his soul. You know, he helped put Rock Pile on the map. He was actually the first person to make a designated Rock Pile wine. And when his Zinfandel was named top 10 wine in the world, it was the first time a Zinfandel had ever been named top 10 by the Spectator. And that really was a changing point for the appellation. So you always got to give credit where credit is due. And there's been a lot of amazing winemakers that have made Rock Pile wines and I think helped define the region.
2: That's amazing. You know?
1: I'm truly gosh.
2: I love it right now. All of a sudden, the Raiders goes quiet for a second because I'm drinking wine. Yeah. Mike Haynes eating mushrooms right now. You got Clay sitting there like, look at us like, what do I do with my hands?
3: And Larry's got every dish in his hand.
2: We're all sitting here eating and drinking, right?
3: I was dancing, is what I was doing.
2: You totally forget the fact that here we are trying to be professionals on the radio, and Clay's looking at us like, hey, guys. Hey, guys. What are we doing? We're talking about food and wine. I'm drinking wine.
0: My grandma used to say that a quiet table was the ultimate compliment.
1: There you go. Yeah.
2: I love it.
3: I was going to ask Clay, the difference with Rock Pile, it's a different altitude. It's a different terroir. So it is unique to all of Sonoma County. There's nothing like it.
0: It is very unique. It's one of the only appellations in America that's delineated by elevation. Mm-hmm. I think at last count there were five. It is also a peninsula. You know, Lake Sonoma is shaped like a horseshoe, and the Rock Pile Appellation is essentially the ridge that runs down the middle of the lake. So you're surrounded by 300,000 acre-feet of water. So you have this unbelievably moderate growing climate where our diurnal shift is very small, never gets as hot during the day, doesn't cool down as much at night, but probably most uniquely, because of that presence of water, we create an inversion layer, and we have absolutely no fog during the growing season.
3: Wow.
0: So you have all the great attributes of any hillside environment, unbelievably moderate climate, and no ambient moisture. And that's really what defines the wines that come from there.
2: That's
3: Clay, we're going to take a little break here. When we come back, we've got to talk about the food in front of us.
1: Yes.
3: Holy cow, one of Mike Haney's favorite things.
1: It is.
3: Absolutely favorite things. We'll take a short break. We'll come back. Remember, Mike Horn, listen to his show. He does the What's Cooking on Wine show every day, 8 a.m. Pacific time here on CRN. Stay with us. We'll be back with more. I think Dustin's going to tell us about the food. We'll be back.
2: We're just going to drink wine.
3: We'll be right back with more.
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3: What a beautiful day in Healdsburg. We're getting into that kind of spring summer. It is just delightful today. What was it, about 80 degrees up here today, Dustin?
2: It was so gorgeous up here today, guys. I mean, like, here's the favorite part. Like, everyone talks about your favorite season. I mean, here's my favorite part in Sonoma County. Every season, right? I love the fact of the transition because, I mean, think about, like, in the middle of winter, right? It's cold, it's wet, it's dreary. You get to sit back, amazing Zinfandel, amazing Cabernet. You're doing like braised beef bourguignon. You're doing these like big sticky, you walk in the house, aromatics just filling the room, right? But all of a sudden, spring comes, right? It's
3: here
2: beautiful,
3: we are.
2: Bright. You know, it's like you want to go outside. This time of the year right now is fantastic, right? So today was exactly, I think it was probably about 78, maybe 80 degrees today. But it's just, you go outside, it's that beautiful zest of life. And then right now, it's a beautiful 65 degrees outside. There's a little fresh air coming through.
3: There was a hummingbird just looking at you right through the window.
2: It was, right?
3: Like,
6: we're,
3: at you.
6: We're up here on the beautiful roof at Club 106 at the Matheson.
2: I love it, Club 106. I like that.
3: It is something. Okay. Hey, tell us about the food that we've got here.
2: Just going to do that. So now, first off, Moors and Wines are amazing, right?
3: Yep.
2: So, Clay, we got to hear more about these wines, but you make some amazing Sauvignon Blancs, amazing Zinfandels. I know I was kind of jumping the gun talking about the Loam series, but That to this day, I mean, of all your wines are fantastic. Like, I'll never forget the first time I was tasting Loam. It was some dinner we were doing. This is probably 15 years ago, 14 years ago. And I remember, like, just pouring a glass and just, I remember it shook me. Just, I poured it, assuming it was like, all right, cool, it was a Cabernet. Okay, great, whatever it was. And, like, also just, it stopped me in my tracks. And, like, your wines are all outstanding. But the wines we're doing tonight, I want to do some fun stuff. So the first one we did, a little homage back, right, to the Moritz family, a seventh generation, right, Italian family. So we did a little bit of burrata, a little bit of house cured copa, and with that, a little bit of focaccia, a little Italian bread, but kind of fun, really the traditional thing we would have at my house, potentially your house, right, a little bit of fresh cheese, a little cured meats, a little bit of toasted bread, really fun with anything, Sauvignon Blanc, Zinfandel, anything you have. The next one we did was a classic. I love this dish. It's one of my favorite ones. Been on the menu now probably almost a year. It's a tempura mushroom.
3: So
2: it's a little, fun. A little roasted and lightly pickled matsutake mushroom. So we take these mushrooms, we roast them. Once they're roasted, we take it and we do a light tempura. So Japanese style, light tempura on this. We do that with a house-made mayonnaise. It's a Japanese style mayonnaise. So a very heavy, rich egg yolk. We do light sous vide or light gentle cooked egg yolk first. And then we make that into a traditional mayonnaise, if you will. But again, very, very rich, very, very heavy on the egg yolk. And then the last thing we did was really kind of a fun thing. This is a Flannery, New York. So Flannery is a local beef. It's a dry-aged Flannery. Now, I know you're going to talk about it in a second, but Morrison, or the Morrison family, your father is in the beef business. So you guys have amazing, amazing beef called Painted Hills, which we actually use here at the restaurant. And every time we cook, the Morrison family is very, very, very, very generous. You guys do tons of philanthropy, tons of different amazing charities. Project Zen, right? Amazing thing you do. We're so excited to be part of this.
6: We'll talk about that.
2: Yeah, so excited to be part of it. Honored to be part of this. We started as the Dry Creek Kitchen back in the day when I used to work there, what, 16 years ago? So we're excited and honored to be part of it again this year. But we want to do something different, something you probably haven't had before, called Flannery. So Flannery is a local beef, and it's a Holstein. So it's actually a cow that's used for dairy production. And these are actually a used dairy cow,
7: senior.
2: Right? Or a senior dairy cow. It's about 7 years old. So a bit older of a traditional meat cow. It's actually been a senior utilized dairy cow. So it has a little
0: upcycling.
2: More upcycling. There we go. Oh, my God. Somebody is saving me. Thank you.
6: Why do you keep looking at me when you talk about senior housing?
2: Hey, I'm just, I was looking at Larry when I said upcycled. So it was a senior upcycled dairy cow, which has been dry aged. And then my favorite part is the flavor is intense, right? It's just beautiful, rich umami. It's kind of having a moment right now in the San Francisco scene, right? Restaurant scene. The flavor is deep. It's rich. It's got this great umami to it. It's been dry aged. And it's just delicious. With that classic little cream spinach, pickled shallots, a little more of some poor kind of mushrooms back on it. But I love the flavor. I love the richness. Again, a guy whose family's in the cattle business, I had to do something kind of different, something unique, and something kind of fun.
6: Talk about the pairing, Cliff.
0: It's awesome, man. I've never tried the Flannery. I mean, again, as soon as you say Holstein, my thought is that's a dairy cow.
2: I know, right? Isn't that cool?
0: I also love the notion that it's being upcycled. It's being, reused instead of being ground like most dairy cow
2: are
0: at the end of their cycle usefulness.
2: Yeah.
0: How are they finishing them? Because it does have, I mean, the dry age, you definitely taste that. Yeah. But there's seems to be a little bit higher fat content than I would have expected. So they finish it on grain?
2: That's exactly what they're doing. Yeah. So they're doing a corn finish. So they're taking the upcycled dairy cow, and they're doing the – I love the upcycle, right? And they're doing a corn finish on it. So I know we got to go be adults, but I want to hear about the Cabernet when we come back. I want to hear about these pairings. So we had beautiful Zin. Now we're doing the cab. I mean, come on. Big beef, big cabs. This will be fun and exciting.
0: Petit Verdot with the, in the Cabernet. It's going to it's gonna be awesome with this.
2: Can't wait. Can't wait to hear about more of this.
3: Well, we'll come back in a little bit here. I'm sitting, taking a view out of the top floor of the Matheson restaurant.
6: Right here on the roof,
3: it's
6: man.
3: It's beautiful. It's a garden up here. It's just gorgeous. Having a good time. I'm Larry Van Alst, along with Dustin Vallette and Michael Haney and Clay Morris and Stephen Doherty. We're going to stay with you for the rest of the show. Stay tuned. We're going to talk more about
7: Louisiana Radio Network. I'm Andrew Greenstein. After almost 10 hours, the Senate Governmental Affairs Committee passed a new congressional map that contains only one majority black district. One woman couldn't contain her anger after the committee voted down a map that would have preserved two majority black districts.
8: We consider your decisions because we want, not only is everyone watching, but we are going to feel the decisions, not just my children, your children, and you are negligent to the needs of the people that are actually in your district.
7: Hours later, the legislature passed a bill making the rescheduled U.S. House elections open primaries taking place November 3rd with the general election December 12th. House Governmental Affairs Chairman Bill Beaulieu was asked whether it's legal for the U.S. Senate races to be closed primaries and the House races being open primaries.
9: This would not put us in legal jeopardy by virtue of having two separate elections with the Senate and Congress, and how that has never happened.
10: I have not been advised that this would put us in any legal jeopardy.
7: L.R.N.
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7: The Revenue Estimating Conference adopts a forecast that will result in fewer available dollars to spend for Louisiana lawmakers. Melinda DeLatte with the Public Affairs Research Council says the changes adopted will lessen state general fund money by $104 million for next year's fiscal year.
13: Less money to spend if they want to, for example, expand a program or create a new program or spend a little more money in a specific area. That's when they're going to run into problems.
7: DeLatte says this jeopardizes Governor Landry's request to double the funding of the L.A. Gator Scholarship Program, which provides low-income families with state dollars to pay for private school tuition and other education expenses. She says Senate President Cameron Henry was not on board with doubling the size of L.A. Gator anyways.
13: He's a member of the Revenue Estimating Conference, and after the conference adopted its forecast, Senator Henry made a point of saying new programs and expanded programs aren't going to be able to be funded right now.
7: Follow us on Facebook. 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
3: Well, we're all pretty happy here. We're eating and drinking, and I know that we'll be singing here before too long, having a good time at the Matheson Restaurant, Clay Morton. What a lovely day.
6: It's a beautiful day, and it makes it even more beautiful with this food and these unbelievable wines. Clay, I want you to get in and talk about this Zin. As you know, I drink a lot of Zin. We drink a lot of Zin in the family. Let me tell you what's in my cellar is Morton Zin as well. So talk about these wines, man.
0: Well, the Dry Creek Zin is really our bread and butter. You know, when you're a sixth generation, I'm six, my kids are seventh generation, grape-growing family in Dry Creek Valley, Zinfandel is what you do. When I was growing up, it was the only wine on the dinner table, and there was no margin for error. You know, there's a lot of eyes watching when you make Zin in the Valley. This is one of the only wines we make that's not 100% estate, and that's something we are extremely proud of. We often joke with all seriousness that it doesn't matter if it's a multi-generational family friendship or we know where the bodies are buried, but it doesn't really matter how we get access to the best damn fruit. And, you know, the truth is sometimes you can buy better grapes than you can grow. And when you can go to these multi-generational farming families like the Buccagnani's and Filoni's, it's what makes this wine so special is being able to blend in all these micro blocks. And it really isn't a representation of the entirety of Dry Creek Valley. We have the north end, the south end, the west bench, the east bench. And I think that's what makes it so special. And I think sometimes we overcomplicate things as winemakers. And at the end of the day, our goal is to express the date and place on the bottle. And that's it. And we want this to be the best damn representation of what Dry Creek Valley is all about. And before I go any further, I do need to mention the fact that the best thing that I ever did as a business owner was to demote myself and promote Emma. Dustin knows Emma very well.
2: Ooh, absolutely. Emma.
0: So I want to give her credit because a lot of what you're tasting in these wines is her. She is so insanely
6: talented.
0: She's
6: fabulous.
0: And, you know, I think Dustin alluded to it earlier. You know, my wines, unfortunately, were very reflective of me. A little hairier, a little rough around the edges, maybe a little more broad shoulder.
2: What did I say? I didn't remotely say that, man.
6: Wow.
0: Emma, you know, sometimes
2: he's also had three glasses of Zinfandel.
0: Sometimes too much of a good thing can be a bad thing. And one of our biggest challenges is we tend to have almost too much phenolics in our wine. And Emma has done an amazing job of managing that in the vineyard because we take a very minimalist approach to winemaking. We don't add anything to the grapes. We don't add anything to our wine. We don't filter. We don't fine. And so there's no margin for error. And so you have to get it right on the front end. And I think you taste that. Emma's wines have a precision. The tannins are so beautifully integrated. They have freshness. They have acid. And she's just crushing it.
6: Yeah, and her passion for quality is amazing.
0: She's, you know, it's a lot of words we can use to describe
6: it. Yeah, exactly. Yeah. No, I've been on the on the end of that before.
3: Clay, give us a little background here. You were just mentioning that most of the people who do wine in Sonoma County sound like they should be in a Coppola movie. You got the Bacio Galuppis and the Raffinellis.
0: The Filonis, yeah.
3: How did the Moritzens get into that?
0: Yeah, I know.
3: How did that work?
0: They let the Swedes in. I don't know how.
2: That's a good point, right? The Vocchioli, the Raffinelli, you know, the Bacio Galuppi.
0: We do not have a vowel on the end of our name. We are Swedish.
2: Hold on, Swedish or Swedish?
0: Swedish.
2: Yeah. To make sure. Clarification.
0: The nomenclature would be that we were son of Moritz, and people kind of gloss over the fact that Johnson and Peterson, very common names, that what that meant is if you were Johnson, you were son of John. Peterson is son of Peter. So my ancestors came from Sweden in 1864. settled in New York for a couple of years to learn the language, earn some money, and then sailed from New York to California.
6: Whoa,
0: landed here.
6: Ride.
0: Isn't that crazy to think about? But if you just, you know, you go around the tip of South America, but if you just sailed, you know, from the across the Atlantic, it probably didn't seem too scary. But as my grandmother used to always say, apparently the Wild Wild West was a little bit too wild for the ancestors because they came up here to chase the post-Gold Rush boom. But instead of settling in New York or San Francisco, in Sacramento or San Francisco, ended up settling in Sonoma County because as crazy as it may seem right now, there was still land available for homesteading.
2: Yeah. Wow.
0: And for a family that was essentially a serf in a feudal system, the bottom of the totem pole, land ownership would have been an absolute fantasy. It's not something that was ever available to us. So this was the ultimate dream.
3: You know, I think Michael Haney's going to be talking about this Cabernet now.
6: Oh, gosh. Oh, I'm done.
2: I know,
6: yeah,
2: right?
6: Let me tell you, I don't want to talk too much because I want to go back and drink it. But, but, you know, you get that blackberry, the blueberry, the mocha here. But what strikes me, too, is the approachability of it and the way it pairs with the food.
0: Well, like I said, Emma does an unbelievable job of managing tannins. Probably there's no better evidence of that than the fact this has 9% Petit Verdot in it.
6: Wow.
0: I think the most Petit Verdot I ever used in blending was 1%. When you get the tannins right on the front end, it gives you so much more flexibility to use the unique flavor profiles of Petit Verdot, Malbec, Cabernet Franc. So the blend is 77% Cab, 9 Malbec, 9 Petit Verdot, 5 Cab Franc.
6: Wow.
2: All right.
0: Yeah, it's awesome. And, you know, we talked a lot about Rockpile earlier. No greater indication of how spectacular Rockpile is than the fact that this is a 2022.
6: Yeah.
0: Not an easy vintage in California. We had a lot of heat. 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And we at Rockpile certainly, you know, rose to the top like the cream always does.
6: Gosh, it's amazing. Again, the approachability is just unbelievable here. But, you know, how do people get to know Moritz and Wines? How can they find out about them? How can they order them?
0: I think, like most people these day and age, the best place is to go to the website. It's moritzandwines.com. That's spelled M-A-U-R-I-T-S-O-N, wines.com. A lot of the wines that we make, Mike, are direct-to-consumer. And so some of the, if you go on the website right now, not everything would be available. But that's just has to do with the small nature of what we do. When you're... Yeah. You know, focused on expressing place, and you do single soil and single vineyard wines, you're limited to a finite amount of terroir, right? And if we made those blocks bigger, we'd be changing that expression of place. So it's just the nature of our winemaking that we're obsessed with place. So a lot of what we do is really small production.
6: Yeah, I want to get into your partnership and friendship with Charlie Palmer as well.
2: Yep.
6: Not only
2: the Charlie Clay Pinot.
6: Exactly. I want to talk about the wines. I want to talk about Project Zen as well.
0: I would love to. I think we'll probably catch that in the next segment. But,
2: you can talk all night about it. 7 seconds. Go, Clay.
0: Yeah, yeah. Project Zen is something that, to me, when I think about legacy, it's not the wines that we make. It's not the winery. It's what impact have we made on our community. And Project Zen is really where we have, I think, made an impact on our community.
3: Okay, are you ready to take a little break here, have another sip of wine?
6: Yeah, let's do it. Yeah, I'd like another sip.
3: Let's do that. We're going to take a little time out, listen to our sponsors, and we'll be back with more of the Blind Wine and Dine Show. I'm looking around the room here. I see all kinds of people I know. 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
2: Absolutely.
3: You get to know all of the people.
6: Place to be.
3: Okay, we'll be back shortly with more of the Blind Wine and Dine Show here on CRN.
0: I see Bob Villette over there.
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3: Well, welcome back. Here we are. I'm looking across the room. John McCarthy, the man who is the general manager for the restaurant, just across the room. He's there with Caden.
6: He's making it happen.
3: One of the great bartenders. The entire staff here is just as friendly and knowledgeable as can be. And we certainly enjoy that. We
6: and
3: see
6: there's
3: that
6: 88 wines by the glass.
3: 88
6: downstairs.
3: Wines by the glass. Holy cow.
2: Only 88 wines by the glass.
6: Only.
2: Come on, there's songs
6: you do
2: about
6: better
2: this
6: than that, man?
2: There's
6: Come
2: songs
6: on.
2: About this thing. Come on.
3: Okay, Dustin, you were talking about this cab earlier.
2: It's Tell fantastic.
3: Us, you yeah. think it went with this beef here?
2: Absolutely. Oh. And my favorite part, I love we say about Petit Verdot. Like, that is one of my favorite little secrets. We might maybe potentially sometimes put a little bit of PV back in our cabs. Like, I mean, I don't know. Like, maybe, right? Because Petit Verdot, I think, adds so much amazing flavor to the mid-palate, right? It is this magical, magical, magical thing to the mid-palate of cab that it just adds body, adds push. It just adds the je ne sais quoi, right? It adds, what I say is the umami, right, back into Cabernet. It just adds this perfect little mid-palate push that is absolutely fantastic. So, the cab is beautiful.
0: Yeah, really and good. As you know, a little bit of Petit Verdot goes a long way, and that's the challenge is managing the tannins on the front end so that you can use it for the flavor profile, because otherwise the phenolics just dominate the wine.
6: And you know, Clay, I know a lot of people love the Sauvignon Blanc, though.
2: Yeah.
0: Sauvignon Blanc, to me, people laugh at me when I say this. I think Dustin actually laughed at me when I said this. I call it a window to a winemaker's soul because
2: I mean, come on, you said that on stage, man. Like, we're mic'd up on stage.
6: Oh, no.
2: And Clay says it like this big, like, deep romantic, like, you got some of the pretense. Like, and you know, my favorite part is the Sauvignon Blanc is the window to winemaker's soul.
0: Hey,
2: and I was like, what
0: there's
2: the heck
0: more
2: is
0: than
2: connection?
0: Just a farmer and football
2: connection?
0: Player, damn it. Come on. I'm deep,
2: like,
0: what? Justin.
2: It's like
0: I'm
2: love
0: deep.
2: Connection 101. He's like, and now contestant number three. He's like,
6: yeah.
2: The Sauvignon Blanc is the connection to love maker soul, Clay Martin. And I was
0: my
2: God.
0: If you're
2: going to
0: quote me, quote me.
6: No,
0: right.
6: I heard that. I heard that on The Bachelor once, I think, or something. Yeah.
2: It was. I love it.
0: The Sauvignon Blanc is so transparent. How is that? Is that better? Everything that you do or don't do to it shows itself very readily in the wine. And that's what I love about our Sauvignon Blanc is when you have incredible sights, you don't need to do anything to it.
2: Yeah,
6: but it's one of those wines that though that flies out. People love that wine.
0: That's why we didn't pour any white wine.
6: Exactly.
0: Tonight,
6: we're still
2: pouring
6: white
2: wine, so. I love it.
6: I love it.
0: It could be worse. It could be worse.
2: Yeah. I mean, absolutely. The wine's great tonight. Love the Zinfandel. Love the Cabernet. I think it was fantastic with that. The beef. I love the dry age in that Flannery. Right. A little bit of funk back into it. I think the tannins in the cab. I mean, for 22 Cabernet right now. I mean. Usually you're getting, like, enamel ripping, big, huge, crazy, cap. I thought it was beautifully balanced.
6: This was amazing.
2: Really, really well done. And it's delicious. I mean, again, you're thinking about just how well balanced these wines are. I mean, again, we grew up here, right? Our families know each other's families forever. Some of our families know other parts of our family too well. But, like, I mean, the fact that, we have, like, the Morrisons have known the Vallettes forever. And I think that is something that, to see the evolution of Morrison wine is fantastic, right? Because always been fantastic. It's always been amazing. But there's been such a step up in quality, right, in the past couple of years, right?
0: I already gave Emma credit. You don't have to – you don't kick me when I'm down, man.
2: I was being subtle. I was being polite.
6: Oh, my God.
2: I mean, I think, like, what you're seeing is, like, such an evolution. And it's not just Morrison, right? It's not just, a one-off winery, right, out here. You're seeing the quality of Sonoma County. You're seeing the – the what's happening in Sonoma County, what's happening in Healdsburg, what's happening in this area is crazy. And I mean, we have amazing wineries everywhere, amazing different areas everywhere. But what we're seeing in Sonoma County in general right now, from the quality of the wines, not just Morrison, but in general, the quality of the restaurants, what we're seeing is just massive, massive, just influx of quality.
6: Yeah.
2: We're hosting this weekend. We have Healdsburg Wine and Food, right? We've heard of Aspen Food and Wine. We've heard of Pebble Beach Food and Wine, Nantucket Food and Wine. This weekend, we're hosting Healdsburg Food and Wine. This is a massive national
6: event. Big weekend.
2: There's over 2,500 people coming to our little town of 10,000. That means our 10,000 is going to increase by 25% this weekend. And what's crazy is people come here to visit us. They're coming here to go to the Montage, coming here to go have the Morrison Wines, have the Vallettes, have all these crazy, amazing wines, but come here to celebrate what Healdsburg is. Come here to celebrate what Sonoma County is. And what we're seeing right now is such a just Healdsburg's on fire. I mean, Healdsburg is just absolutely blowing up right now. And it's not because of one person or one thing. It's because of the collective who we are. It's because of what you do for Project Zen, right? Of what everyone does for, you know, everything from, you know, Pigs and Pino to all these big, huge, massive communities that community support all kind of rallies around each other. What the LBC is doing, right? What all this amazing people who are passionate about their community, about their businesses, elevating, stepping up their game, making better wines every year, making better food every year, going to Flannery and upcycling their cows, right? Going to say, hey, you know, I'm good at this, but I'm going to find someone better. I'm great at, you know, cooking, but I'm going to elevate the quality. I'm good at having, you know, these beautiful little Loganberries, but I'm going to grow a better one. And all of a sudden, we're seeing this just revitalization of Sonoma County that we grew up here. Yeah. I mean, our families are from here. Our fathers and our grandfathers and our grandfather's fathers, our grandfather's grandfather's grandfathers.
6: Keep going, baby. Keep going.
0: Great-grandma lived next door.
2: Yes, right there. You know, my great-grandfather lived right up the street. Like, I mean, how cool is that, right? And what we're seeing now is what we grew up. We grew up with a very simple hometown farm kids, right? We're seeing now we live in a world-class destination. We live in a place where people fly their private jets, come here and visit our hometown. We live in a place where people go and visit a Montage to our hometown. And it's because of our families, right? I'm not saying me. I'm not saying just you. I'm saying the collective we. And that's exciting, man. And it's because people like Morrison that we have this. And, man, I'm excited and honored to say, hey, we should celebrate this moment right now. It's our day in the sun.
6: Give me an amen for that,
2: amen.
6: Baby.
2: Yes.
3: Hey, we're going to take a break. Once again, if you come to Sonoma County, it's all about wine. Driving into work, I was telling Michael Haney, on the freeway, it's the 101 freeway coming into Healdsburg from the south, there was a little bit of an accident there. There were four cases of wine that somebody dropped off the back of their truck, and it stopped traffic almost completely. That's what happens in Sonoma County. Wine everywhere. Hey, we'll take a short break. We'll be back with more. We're going to do the final word here, the last call.
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3: Well, thanks for staying with us. This is Larry Van Alst. I've been with you for the most part of this hour. And we'll finish it up now. This is what we call a last call. We have just a few things we're going to talk a little bit more about Morrison Winery. But I'll let you know, we wanted to mention one more time, if you want to visit that great website that Heston does, it's H-E-S-T-A-N, and just to Google that. And we're going to thank Stanley, and we're going to thank Mark, and we're going to thank both Michael Haney and Mike Brown, and Ted Davidson for putting together such a great dinner. You know, I'm not going to say we're spoiled, but we taste good food all the time because we do this show from the Matheson. So we are
22: spoiled.
3: We are, well, maybe a little spoiled here. And it's so nice to go to someplace else where they do just a beautiful and impeccable job. Hey, my question for you, for Clay, how do you visit the winery itself, not just the website? What do we do? How do we get there?
0: You know, I like to equate us to a restaurant, right? We like to say we're reservation preferred. But we certainly welcome walk-ins if we have availability. The winery is at 2859 Dry Creek Road, so we kind of call it the Mecca of Zinfandel because it's the corner of Dry Creek and Lytton Springs Road. So, yes, open to the public. We love to bring visitors in. We pride ourselves on transparency. And so every door in the winery is glass, so you can be some Joe Schmo off the street and walk into our tasting room and look directly into the cellar. We borrow it from the open kitchen concept.
2: I love it. Nice.
0: Because, look, you're on stage, right? And we have nothing to hide. And there's a level of accountability when anyone in the tasting room can look into our cellar and see all the work that's being done. So we love that.
22: Yeah, and you talk about projects and so forth earlier and the great work it's done. But you got something called a cult wine dinner coming up.
0: We do. Dustin, how many of these we've done together?
2: God, this is probably our 20th, I'd say. Maybe 20. Yeah, 20th.
0: And I should know this off the top of my head, but I bet you just off the cult dinners, if we've done 20, then we've averaged probably $15,000 per dinner. That means we've raised $300,000.
2: I would say at least $15,000. These things go for 20. I would say $15,000 to $20,000. Yeah. Maybe more than that.
0: So we have an awesome lineup coming up. In 2 weeks, we'll be doing our cult dinner. It's an auction lot we do at Project Zen. And this, to me, speaks to the community that Dustin has been talking about. When you can go to Tom Rocchioli, David Ramey, Michael Brown, Stuart Bryan from Pride, Kirk Vinge, Shelley Raffinelli, I mean, truly a who's who of some of the greatest producers in not just Sonoma County, but Napa as well, and they give you the shirt off their back, let alone show up to help raise money for a great local cause. And it is just a night of indulgence. Not only do you not ever get those people in the same room at the same time, but they're pulling crazy wines out of their cellar. So Dustin is doing the absolute over-the-top menu that is caviar and poached lobster. And
22: it's a cult menu.
0: Cult menu. It is a cult menu. It is. It's awesome.
2: But I mean, it's your vision, right? It's Clay's what puts it all together. I remember when you first came to me, 15 years ago, you're like, I got this idea, right? And I'll never forget the very first one. You're like, all right, here's what we're going to do. There's going to be 12 people. We're going to do it in the winery, and we're going to have a kids' table, and we're going to have this plastic table.
22: That's what I'm looking forward to.
2: We're going to have all the winemakers and, make a couple of snacks, winemakers, and then, we're going to cook on this barbecue. And I show up, and he brought the barbecue from his the back of the winery, right? It was soaking wet, and it didn't work, and I'm sitting there going, all right. And it's, like, raining outside. We're sitting there in the little overhang of the winery, and I'm like, dude, how cool is this, right? Because, like, it's authentic, it's real, it was gritty, right? And, like, the people had the best time ever, right? And,
0: hey, like, now what do we cook on?
2: On the stove from Valette, my original stove.
0: The original stove
2: Valette. When we rebuilt the stoves, I donated back to Clay. Actually, traded for Lone Wine.
22: Zinn. That was smart.
2: But, like, my favorite part is it's authentic, it's real, it's gritty. Clay, I'm so excited you were here. I love the wines. Thank you for coming on
22: the
2: show.
22: Awesome, brother.
2: I love this part.
3: Yeah. Hey, we're gonna finish it up. Clay, it was wonderful having you. Michael Haney, you're going to be down in Burbank for this big thing at Universal Studios.
22: I am, man.
3: You don't want to miss. Great. Yeah, and you're going to be there, too?
0: No, I'm here. I'm doing Hillsburg Food and Wine.
3: Okay.
22: A lot going on, brother.
3: We'll be back with more. Check their website out. Michael Horn's going to be at Burbank for the Universal Studios. Don't miss it.
22: Cheers.
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0: news this hour from Town Hall. I'm Keith Peters in Washington. President Trump arrived in Beijing on Wednesday for his hotly anticipated talks with Chinese President Xi Jinping beginning Thursday.
1: He comes at a time when the war in Iran has hurt his popularity at home. It's raised energy prices around the world and unstabilized markets. Trump is going to talk about Iran when he meets in a state visit with his Chinese counterpart Xi Jinping. He's already expressed some frustration with the Chinese, saying that they haven't used their strong economic ties to Iran to pressure the Iranian authorities to reopen the Strait of Hormuz, which could ease oil prices.
0: That's correspondent Will Weissert reporting from Beijing. Rising food prices are connected to rising fuel costs.
2: The Labor Department's latest report on consumer prices says the cost of groceries rose 2.9% in April compared to the same time last year. When you include eating out, food costs are 3.2% higher. Cindy Ayers Elliott, CEO of Footprint Farms in Jackson, Mississippi, says she tries to keep increased costs to a minimum.
3: The increase has been in every aspect. It's from the nutrients, from the fertilizer, from the nutrients that we use. It's from the diesel fuel cost, it's the gas fuel cost, but it's also about everything. I mean, down to the seeds. Our seeds are triple the cost it was last year.
2: I'm Donna Water.
0: A licensed drug addiction counselor who delivered the ketamine that killed Friends star Matthew Perry has been sentenced to 2 years. Eric Fleming received the sentence in a Los Angeles federal court on Wednesday. On Wall Street, a mixed day as the Dow was down by 67 points. The NASDAQ rose 314. The S&P advanced 43. More on these stories at townhall.com.
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0: A new study suggests our children in America are not learning how to read.
5: Researchers warn the U.S. is going through a reading recession, a slide that predates the COVID pandemic. A new analysis of scores from third through eighth grade for 5,000 school districts in 38 states found that only five states had meaningful growth in reading test scores from 2022 to 25. It also finds students remain nearly a half grade level behind pre-pandemic scores in reading. Jason Walker reporting.
0: Still, some states and school districts are making progress. They're doing that largely by shifting towards phonics-based instruction and providing extra support for struggling readers. News and analysis at townhall.com. From Washington, I'm Keith Peters. Air Force officials are investigating the cause of a jet crash in Alabama. We hear more on this story from correspondent Marcela Sanchez reporting.
6: Military officials say a U.S. Air Force training jet crashed Tuesday in West Alabama with both pilots ejecting safely. The T-38 Talon II aircraft from Columbus Air Force Base in Mississippi was involved in what officials call a mishap around noon. The base is home to the 14th Flying Training Wing, which trains pilots on a variety of aircraft. The T-38 Talon is a supersonic jet trainer. Officials said they could not provide information about the condition of the pilots other than to say they safely ejected. I'm Marcela Sanchez.
0: More on these stories at townhall.com. From Washington, I'm Keith Peters.
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9: 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Where do I even start? Because it's so amazing how we can get caught in such a whirlwind, wind tunnel, focus on so many things, we neglect other things. And then we're supposed to be ready and prepared. And the Bible tells us to be prepared at all times to give a defense for the faith that we have. And it looks like so many different things at different times. And you want to be able to verbally explain why you have the faith, why Jesus is the truth. But it's like, it's so beyond that. It's like believing it to the extent that you are living and breathing every day and getting up and being in the Word and in communion with Him and fellow believers so that you have that calmness to live that out. I feel like I've been being challenged on so many different levels for a while recently, and I want to believe I'm passing, but I don't always. You know, it's like I want to lose my patience. I want to lose my cool. And all I keep thinking about is just reflecting Christ and not reacting emotionally. You know, but just having faith, like in every single moment. Literally today, there was an issue that's been plaguing another show we're doing and cannot get it figured out. It was literally one of those things where I thought, all right, it's as good as we can get it. And I was praying about it. I used Google Gemini, and I had done a lot of Google searching already trying to fix this. But I used Google Gemini, which talks back to you in real time as if it's a real person, inflection and everything. And darn if it didn't send me a list of possibilities, and one of them worked. I'm like, what? Made me feel foolish for not trying earlier. But at the same time, it was an answered prayer. And then because everything got so rushed, thank goodness I ended up getting lucky on the first one. But it just makes me think everything we're going through, it's like all a trial, all a test for something. You know, when you're getting test about something and you think it's about the topic that you're being asked about, but it's really about something much deeper than that. It's about how you're responding to the difficulty. I saw a video, you know, and I should play it actually. Well, yeah, you'd have to see it. But it was a video about anagrams, you know, words that when you scramble them, with the scramble of letters, they make up another word. And they did it with children, and they gave half the classroom one set of words, the other half another set of words. And the first two words were really simple for half of the class. It was like bat, or it was like cat, or no, what was it? Like, it was bat, and then it could just be spelled, you could say tab. Yeah, it was real simple. Second one, same thing. But the other half got two words to start that were, there was no other word other than the word that it was. One was white. There's no other word that can be spelled with those letters. So there's no anagram there. But then the third word for both of them was the same and was a little bit longer. And the kids that had the difficult ones to start didn't get the last one. But the kids that had the one that were solvable on the right did get the third one. And it was called learned helplessness. This whole thing where it's like your brain, like, you know, you start doubting yourself. You lose confidence. You figure you can't get it. And then you see other people getting it. And it's like, that's what's going on in the world. And that's what's going on with faith. I know there's a parallel there. I know that memory came back for a reason. But the point is, we're gonna fail. I just watched a video before we came on. There's a guy who I really like his teaching sometimes. On Orate Diamante on YouTube. But he has so many haters. So many people that I see taking what he preaches, which is directly from the Bible. He'll quote the Bible. He'll literally quote the Bible, and people will say he's a deceiver and a wolf when he's talking about salvation, you know, being a free gift of God. And he'll talk about, you know, a true believer will eventually bear fruit. You will not continue in your sinful ways, but there is a very slippery slope there. And so many people preach that, no, if you continue in your sinful ways, you're going to hell. It doesn't matter what you've confessed or what you believe. And it's there's such a fine line of legalism. And, you know, when you look back in the days of Jesus, those that crucified him, and they did so, and they were righteous in their own eyes. All the Jews, the Pharisees at that time, that were against Jesus, they were righteous in their own eyes. And there's a lot of people who are righteous in their own eyes today. And it's sad, you know, to take that to a more secular front. Jimmy Kimmel, he's out there saying that the Trump battles has cost ABC billions and seeking handouts for ABC. And he's like joking about it, saying it was the worst personnel decision. He says, I cost our company a lot of money this year, billions. It's very possible that no employee in the history of any company has cost their employer more than hiring me 24 years ago. Just from a purely mathematical standpoint, I was the worst personnel decision that the Disney Corporation ever made. Not even the captain of the Exxon Valdez did more damage. Like, he's sitting there making light of it, but it's like,

it's a sense of virtue signal and holier than thou. It's like, oh, look how good Disney is. Even despite me costing them billions, they're standing behind me because I'm standing on truth in my mockery. And he's just another player on the world stage. He's just another actor on the world stage. And then he's saying, thanks to our partners in Washington, we are up 25% in viewers aged 18 to 49, said Kimmel. That's a key demographic. It's a big deal for your numbers to go up nowadays, but if Johnny Carson woke up with my ratings, he'd have gone straight under the sink and chugged all the Drano he found there. There wasn't many. Wasn't much competition back then. But, yeah, I just... The fact that all of those talk show hosts came on together last night on Stephen Colbert's, which is about to be canceled, I believe, and basically just a bunch of mouthpieces for the agendas at play. They mock truth. They mock anyone who truly seeks truth. They are in on the gig. They're in the club. You know, it's... I look at it, I look at the names. I used to really like Jimmy Fallon. I just can't trust any of them now. They have to know to some degree that they're being used to push agendas, and they hide behind comedy, they hide behind jokes. But they are being used. Jim Carrey was on there, on the Jimmy Kimmel, exposing it years back. All the entertainers. Whether the truth is revealed in its exact form is one thing, but nuggets of truth are often delivered. And then they're there, they're delivered to mock us because, you know, they always deliver the truth with some things that aren't so true or that are hedges, so that when you marry them all together, you can easily be debunked or called crazy or a tinfoil hat conspiracy theorist. I saw a guy who was on the cruise and is being propelled on, you know, different websites, all online. He says, the headline I saw was he was on the Hansen Irish cruise, what he wants every American to know. And it says the last few weeks have been a roller coaster for Jake Rosmarin. The Boston travel influencer was one of 18 Americans aboard the MV Hondius cruise ship. That's the vessel at the center of what they're calling a deadly hantavirus outbreak that's made international headlines. And this guy was transferred with 18 other passengers to a quarantine center in Nebraska where they're being monitored for symptoms. Rosmarine is currently asymptomatic, but out of concern for the safety of others, including his fiance back home, who happens to be a man, he's being lauded as a hero. He's somebody that cares so much about other people, he's willing to give up his own freedom for this quarantine process. And it's like you can't be afraid to offend people. When somebody is living in rebellious sin, and that is the sin of getting ready to marry someone else of the same sex, I'm sorry, but I'm not sorry. It tells me that you believe lies of the world that have eternal consequences. And my heart goes out to these people. But if you believe those lies, that is, you know, not even okay. You can do whatever you want to do, but it's just the fact that you've fallen for that lie, that's something that's morally acceptable. You're going to fall for the other lies, that these outbreaks are all real and not orchestrated, that this isn't pandering to fear and virtue signaling and, you know, conditioning us to be ready to isolate ourselves for however long it takes if we come in contact with anybody. Like, the fact that he's asymptomatic, like, if you're asymptomatic, like, all these things were debunked in COVID. You're not spreading it if you're asymptomatic. They kept telling

0: cause some issues as well. Because he was talking about his parents' basement in New York wouldn't work. 42-day quarantine, if you're being set up right, it might not even be the worst thing. It all depends on how you spend that time. But the point is, it's like you got these virtue signalers that are all given the loudest microphone if they are pushing a narrative that divides people. Whether it's Jimmy Kimmel or any late night host, they'll say whatever they need to say to rile people up, to paint a hateful target on some, to label other people as good, like this guy who's willing to quarantine himself. When only because there's so many dishonest doctors out there who were part of the agenda are pushing the narrative that you do indeed need to quarantine when you're asymptomatic. I mean, maybe for a day or two, but 42 days. No, if you're going to live in fear like that, it's all, the bottom line is when you trust in the Lord, you know that no weapon formed against you shall prosper. If your day to die is tomorrow, there's nothing you can do to stop it. We are on a timeline set by God, and you're not going anywhere. I know people that have had so many things happen to them that have done horrible things with their health, like drinking and drugs, and they're living into their 80s and 90s. And you don't get it, but you know what? God has a plan for everybody. I see Memphis Grizzlies player Brandon Clark just died at 29. Of course, they don't say why. One place said, like, possible drugs involved or something. You're seeing all these young people die mysteriously, but they're always so vague about the details. Again, more fear. But it's the blind leading the blind. They give a platform to somebody who believes the lies of the world, and they believe the lies that the enemy has offered us to pull us away from a perfect God. We'll be right back.
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0: All right, welcome back to the JD Report. I'm Jeremy Dayton, crntalk.com, truth-radio.com. You know, I had some other stories, but I think I just need to get into a little short little Bible study. I think that's what I need, my soul needs. I think you need it, whether you know it or not. And I've been trying to get back into a daily Bible study that I started a long time ago with my wife. We started it before we were even married, and we got sidetracked. And today's reading would have been Psalm 66 to 68. So I want to get into Psalm 66. Praise to God for his awesome works. Make a joyful shout to God, all the earth. Sing out the honor of his name. Make his praise glorious. Say to God, how awesome are your works. Through the greatness of your power, your enemies shall submit themselves to you. All the earth shall worship you and sing praises to you. They shall sing praises to your name. Come and see the works of God. He is awesome in his doing towards the sons of men. He turned the sea into dry land. They went through the river on foot. There we will rejoice in him. He rules by his power forever. His eyes observe the nations. Do not let the rebellious exalt themselves. Oh, bless our God, you peoples, and make the voice of his praise to be heard. Who keeps our soul among the living and does not allow our feet to be moved? For you, O God, have tested us. You have refined us as silver is refined. You brought us into the net. You laid affliction on our backs. You have caused men to ride over our heads. We went through fire and through water, but you brought us out to fill to rich fulfillment. I will go into your house with burnt offerings. I will pay you my vows, which my lips have uttered and my mouth has spoken when I was in trouble. I will offer you burnt sacrifices of fat animals. With the sweet aroma of rams, I will offer bulls with goats. Come and hear, all you who fear God, and I will declare what he has done for my soul. I cried to him with my mouth, and he was extolled with my tongue. If I regard iniquity in my heart, the Lord will not hear. But certainly God has heard me. He has attended to the voice of my prayer. Blessed be God, who has not turned away my prayer nor his mercy from me. You know what? I think we'll keep going. But that was Psalm 66. And you know how awesome the works of God are designed to bring sense of awe and wonder, sense of awe to people. In this context, submit means to cringe before God. The term translated worship means to kneel or to bow down. The opening verses of this psalm present a call and an expectation that one day all the earth will worship God, with a particular focus on the glory of God's name. To bless God is to identify him as the source of our blessing. You peoples, the call is to all the nations of the earth. God's preservation of his people is one of many reasons to bless him. But it's a calling of everyone. To bless God is to identify him as the source of our blessing. People put what they can get from God as the blessing more than just God himself, who gives us an internal peace that is unsurpassed by anything that the world can offer. And yet the world is continually reaching out its hand saying, I'll help you. The government gives handouts. And then those people are relying on the government. And then they have to obey the government. See people all the time living on EBT cards and out there living on government money. They have to listen. And then what are they doing with a lot of the money they're getting through other means, like buying lottery tickets, hoping to get lucky, buying alcohol and drugs. And I know there's some people who are who need it. There's some believers, but I'll tell you, most believers I know that are living off the world, that are getting a lot of help and assistance from the world and don't have many obligations or responsibilities, they're not doing good spiritually. A lot of them have so much idle time, they don't know what to do with, they're tempted all the time, they end up being depressed, they disappear for a while. And it's not to say it's impossible, but man, God wants us to be working. And if we're unable to work physically, to put our time and effort into doing the work of God here on earth, and then glorifying Him with the time that we have, but identifying Him as the blessing, not what the world gives us, not what the government gives us, not rushing to comfort like I do so many times, but being content where we are and realizing, just knowing the Lord is a great blessing, because so many people don't, and they'd be a lot more peaceful regardless of their difficult exterior circumstances.
6: Louisiana Radio Network, I'm Jeff Palermo. The meeting lasted more than 9 hours, but at 4:30 this morning, the Senate Governmental Affairs Committee passed a new congressional map that has one majority Democratic district and five majority Republican districts. Prior to the final vote, members called out committee members for already having their minds made up.
7: And I thought it would make a difference, but I see that it really doesn't. It's a 4-3 vote.
6: The meeting took all night because numerous people went before the committee to express their support for a congressional map with two majority-minority districts. West Monroe Senator Jay Morris is the author of the map with one majority black district and was asked how he felt that dozens of people came to the Capitol to oppose his bill.
8: They're entitled to their opinion, but we are a democracy, so majority rules. That's the rule of democracy. That's the Greeks invented it.
6: The full Senate is expected to debate Morris's bill tomorrow. I'm Jeff Palermo, Louisiana Radio Network.
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6: If you're planning on going to Paris to watch the Saints play this year, you can now start making your plans.
14: The Saints will take on the Steelers at Stade de France in Paris on Sunday, October 25th. Jeff Duncan, who covers the Saints for The Advocate and NOLA.com, says if you're planning to go, don't go just for the game.
15: I would suggest getting there a few days early. You won't want to spend as much time in that magical city as possible.
14: Not to mention you will be in good company.
15: I think half New Orleans is going to be there. It sounds like it's going to be a major event for New Orleans.
14: I'm Andrew Greenstein.
6: State police has agreed to pay the family of Ronald Green $4.8 million nearly 7 years to the day after his in-custody death during a traffic stop in Union Parish. As to whether the settlement will serve as a deterrent from something like this from happening again, legal analyst Franz Burkhardt says you didn't need the settlement for that.
16: This case had enough publicity, especially when everything came to light, that I think that prevention had already kick-started before this settlement.
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0: 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I'm Jeremy Dayton, crntalk.com, truth-radio.com. Coming off of reading Psalm 66, just giving praise to God, to the Lord, for his awesome works, knowing that when we give him glory, we're doing his work. I mean, that's what we're commanded. The works of God are designed to bring that sense of awe to people. And when we identify him as the source of our blessing, that is the blessing. Not the things we think we get from God, because the God of this world will give us things sometimes to do the exact opposite of bringing us closer to the one who created us. But anyway, someone who's well aware of that and of all the other lies in the world that are meant to control us, distract us, neuter us from being useful servants to the kingdom. As Michael Letts, he wrote Truth, Lies, and Control, Hope in a Hopeless World. He's the founder of InvestUSA.org, which is equipping many underfunded police departments with bulletproof vests so they can continue to have an exterior physical armor, which is needed today. And then he's got a lot of great things going on that we've gone over. The Broken Arrow Ranch and a treasure trove in Cave City, Kentucky, which is a human trafficking restoration place that is underway, getting built and established right now, which we can't wait until that's ready to go. And then he's gearing up for a world, not a world, but a U.S., which might feel like the world, but not for him because he doesn't sleep, but to promote his new book and movie coming out. But he's here with us now. Michael, how are you, brother?
13: I'm doing great. It's always a privilege to be with you, Jeremy. Thank you for the opportunity.
0: Well, what do we have hot off the press today? I'll just ask you because we can usually get breaking news when we bring you on. So,
13: Well, I will tell you there's obviously a lot of breaking news. What are some of the events that are occurring across the country now? President has thrown a curveball to China because he is insisting that the meetings being held in China be done aboard Air Force One. Why is that? Well, we know they're expert at espionage. And so we're making sure that we have a safe environment in which to discuss matters of national security, matters of interest between us and China. I think that's thrown up for a loop. They really didn't expect that, but what can they say? That is the president's condition, and if we're going to move forward, they have to abide by that.
0: Wow.
13: Is that the new
0: Air Force One they just had built?
13: Yes. Yeah, so, it's, and we've known for some time. I mean, look, folks, we've known for generations that when embassies were built in countries for us, even though we oversaw the construction, adversarial countries, oftentimes we found devices that were implanted in the walls to be able to pick up on intel and be able to pick up on conversations. Right. So, obviously, you're not going to be able to detect that ahead of time if meeting being held in China, so best thing to do is meet in the boardroom there on Air Force One. While you hear me laughing, you can see this website. Why I want to go aboard an American plane that I haven't fully inspected and, right, checked to see what's there. Flip side for President Trump. Why would I want to go on in a boardroom the facility that we've not checked. We don't know what's in there or not. It does go to show something you were talking about earlier, Jeremy, and that is how sad a state we've allowed sin to control this world. You don't trust anybody anymore.
0: Mm-hmm.
13: And, of course, I'm not saying that's a bad thing sometimes, but that's just the way we're at. But I do want to kind of mention, because I know we're short on time today, a real positive story. We had a Tennessee police officer, Officer Rogers in Chattanooga, who his body cam shows him going in to a burning two-story home to rescue two children. The mother had not been able to get out. Now, he's not a firefighter. He's a cop. But he's trying to get them out before the firefighters can actually get there. And why did I mention that? Because, you know, folks, and everything you talked about, and yes, there's a lot more other stories that are going on, everything from additional fraud that we have found in Ohio now to we could go down the list. But I think everybody on this show knows that we do a pretty good job of letting you know the negative, the fraud, and the things that are being done nefariously in this country. So why don't we stop and take a minute to think that we still have officers, we still have people in this country who believe in doing the right thing, who put their lives at risk and on the line to save children. There are many officers that save sex trafficked children, firefighters, the flames to protect families. So thank God for the call to be a first responder. We thank them for God bless them and God bless America.
0: Yeah, amen. That's great to hear stories that uplift a little more. I'm still thinking about the meeting. Why can't they just meet on the tarmac, put a conference table out there, just let the wind blow?
13: Yeah. I'm laughing. You know, why am I laughing, Jared? Because if you left it to people like you and I, there's always a simple solution, but we're not in a society of simple solutions anymore.
0: Yeah, it seems like they want it that way. They want it to seem, you know, that they're wise in their own eyes, and I talk about that often. That's what Scripture talks about. They want things to seem so high-minded that people don't even try to exercise it. They're afraid of getting laughed at or mocked for bringing up something that, shouldn't we just do this? But yeah.
13: Well, the sad part about it is what Scripture says. In the end days, that which is good will be considered evil, and that which is evil will be considered good. And, we have to report about it because I want our people to know what's going on. But it seems like that's more and more of what we see on a daily basis.
0: Well, yeah, indeed. And that comes from, you know, you quoted Isaiah 5:20, which I quote often, and then it's followed by Isaiah 5:21. Woe to those who are wise in their own eyes. It's like they are. They're too smart to do the simple thing, but I think they hide things behind the complexity of what they says need to be done. The simplicity, I mean, it's like, why couldn't we go to instant replay in all sports all the time? Oh, no, we got to keep it. Yeah, they hide behind the nostalgia and the, you know, whatever. But it's like, don't you just want to get things right? But they don't. There's a layers of to hide deception behind the complexity of all the machinations set up. But we're already running out of time. Brother, I always appreciate you coming on, man. Any final words in our last 20 seconds?
13: Final word to this, look up, our redemption draws
0: nigh. Amen. Look up indeed, our redemption draws near. And you can go to investusa.org if you want to check out the book, find out more about Broken Arrow Ranch, the upcoming movie, Permission Denied, or the graphic novel, and then, no, I'm thinking of mixing it up, but a lot of good things at investusa.org. We'll be right back.
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0: 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I'm Jeremy Dayton, crntalk.com, truth-radio.com. We've been through the Psalms today, particularly Psalm 66. It's all about giving praise to God for his awesome works, but knowing that there's a lot of deception that, you know, may masquerade itself, even in end times, as signs and wonders. So we do have to be careful. And not to be wise in our own eyes and not to be self-righteous. but to reflect God's righteousness, which is a sacrificial one and an agape love that is willing to go all the way to the cross for the love of his neighbor, despite his neighbor maybe even not wanting him to be alive. And I love having deep conversations like this. A lot of people don't at the dinner table, but we're on a talk show right now, so that's what we're here for, and that's why we got Grant Berry coming on. He's a messianic believer, and I say that because, I don't know, the Messiah is someone that has been prophesied about for thousands of years, and everyone really should have an opinion on or be expecting, unless they've been blinded by the world. That's all people used to think about, was when is the Messiah coming, regardless of where they stood. And it's not talked about enough, but he created the Romans 911 Project, as well as being the founder of Reconnecting Ministries, which is all about reconnecting the Jews and the Gentiles, the Ecclesia Church. And he's been all over the world, especially to Israel. He's got a book, Foundations for the Foundation, which is really what we need to remember. What is the foundation of our faith? It's the rock that God's truth is built upon, which was Jesus Christ, and the truth that he did rise from the dead, and he died for our sins, and he took all the iniquity of the world so that we could be free. But every power in this world is trying to blind you to that truth, to have you walking away from the one who died for you, rather than walking towards, really running towards, like the prodigal son that most of us are or were at some point. But anyway, Grant Berry, thank you so much for coming on again. How are you?
19: I'm doing great, Jeremy. You know, you were talking about Psalm 66, and just this morning, it's funny because I was talking to the Lord just about his character and how faithful he is, how righteous he is, how true and loving he is, and all the different characters that we aspire to in his character, you know. And Psalm 66 is really a lot about, you know, about who he is and the fact that he is worthy. And of course, he sent his loving son. Our focus is also on family and the covenants and promises that he made to Israel and he made to the nations, and how he longs to gather him to himself, to gather us to himself. You know, Jeremy, it's interesting, but the Bible starts in Eden and it ends in Eden, and that's where we're going. You know, in the meantime, we've got some work to do. And interesting, on the messianic side of the family, We have not just a focus of being saved and going to heaven. We have a focus, of course, being saved and having eternal life, but also coming back to the earth to rule and reign with Mashiach, with Messiah, with Jesus. And so, you know, there are some wonderful things that the messianic part of family can add to the God's children from the nations, because we'll never see the end times solely through a Gentile lens, because the one you man is not Gentile alone. Right. It is made up of Jew and Gentile coming back together. Mm. And this family focus, you know, Jesus, a lot of Christians are kind of surprised to find out that Jesus was Jewish, that all the apostles were Jews, that the church was founded by Jews, that the New Testament was written all by Jews, except for a Greek doctor by the name of Luke.
0: Right. It blows my mind that people could be surprised by that. Now, let me ask you a question about, because you just made me think of something when I was talking with a rabbi the other day, and I brought up, you know, having a lot of friends who are Messianic Jews who came to know the Lord. He said, no, there's no Messianic Jew. They're a Christian. They're not a Jew. I was like, I brought up religion. I was like, so what do you think when you hear somebody say something like that? Like, I mean, he didn't mean any harm by it. He just, you know, it's just like a term that he thinks is being misused.
19: Jeremy, we got to go back to the word on this one. What is the true and proper extension of Judaism? The true and proper extension of Judaism is belief in Yeshua, that he is Messiah, and he brought the new covenant. when Paul talks about other Jews, and we look today at the Jewish population, either Orthodox or secular, Paul describes them as broken off branches that need to be grafted back into their own olive tree.
0: Right.
19: And we're living in the days of Israel's restoration. But the Orthodox Jews and the secular Jews have done a really good job convincing the world that we Jews that believe that Jesus is the Messiah are no longer Jews. In fact, we're not even allowed to make citizenship without cloaking it or going under the radar. So we have to win this battle. And a lot of that has to do with Christians beginning to encourage hundreds of thousands of Jews that are living in the church to live out their identity. And this is not a religious thing, Jeremy. It's there are a lot of Jewish people that believe in Jesus in the church that kind of live like Gentiles. And don't get me wrong, there's nothing. We're one in the spirit, but there's a real need for Jews to reconnect to their identity, because we've got to stand up to the Jewish community as the apostles did, and become, to make the claim that believing in Jesus is just as Jewish as anything else.
0: Yeah, and it should be easy to start that conversation with, well, Jesus is Jewish. He didn't not become Jewish when he went to the cross. He just fulfilled prophecy. That's why I said, shouldn't look at it as converting when I talk about, one person converting to Judaism versus one person converting to Christianity. It's just like being open to the truth. But yeah, we've run out of time so fast. I want to remind people, Romans911.org is the website, and reconnectingministries.org. Grant Berry is the name. Grant, thank you so much. God bless you, brother.
19: Bless you too, Jeremy. All the best.
0: Thank you. We'll be right back.
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0: 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I'm Jeremy Dayton, crntalk.com, truth-radio.com. Thanks again to Michael and Grant. Always good conversations. It really is just amazing to have, you know, brothers and sisters, but just to really sharpen one another, because I don't always agree with some of the things that are said or their beliefs, but it's not about that, because nobody's going to be 100% accurate on every thought or spoken word. But it's like, did you love others? Did you still love others? That's why the law is summed up that way. You know, faith, I feel like so many people are on slippery slopes, on mountains made of quicksand with their faith right now. Where if like one thing is proven wrong or one thing is brought into question, they'll make them question everything. Yeah, here's something Fox News reported. Lost pages with ghost texts recovered from one of the world's most important New Testament manuscripts. Researchers recently recovered 42 lost pages from Codex H, one of the world's most important early New Testament documents. Codex H, short for Codex Hieroselmatonis, is a palimpsest, meaning parts of the manuscript were reused and rewritten over the centuries. Researchers were tipped off after discovering the manuscript had been re-inked, leaving faint mirror image traces of the original text. Have to look that one up further, because there's nothing better than finding things that reinforce your faith while being aware that there are attempts to undermine faith by having false discovery. And who knows what could supposedly be discovered that could go against what has been written. And, you know, God warned us in the book of Revelation that anyone who shall alter any of this text that I've given you, there'll be a special spot in the pits of hell for them. Because he knew people would be attempting to alter. You alter text, you alter perception, you alter people's reality. And that's what this world is all about. Altering reality. Altering our very genetic makeup through the things that we eat, we're injected with, or sprayed over us, or sown into the water supply, into the rain that then infects everything coming up out of the soil. But also, obviously, our minds, everything that we're putting into our minds through the entertainment, the news that we digest, the books that we read, the articles, the things that are given credibility in this world for the pompous and the virtue signalers that, oh, I read this, this is actual real intellectuals that, you know, share studies. Science gives this credibility to, you know, information about the world. But at this point, we live in a matrix where pretty much everything is propaganda one way or another. There is not many things floating out there in the psychosphere that do not have an agenda. And without doubt, most of them are Antichrist agendas. It sounds so biblical and like doomsday-ish, but it literally is. When they're not for Christ, when they're not trying to bring people closer to Christ or to know the Christ that came and died for all of humanity, they're anti. They want to do the opposite. They want to blind the minds of people. And a lot of people are being blinded because they don't believe in the one who came to save them. Because there's been a slow dissolution of truth and marrying the truth with lies over the centuries that people have many different reasons. And as we said earlier, people are dying younger and younger, and there's no explanations. Professional athletes, Well, there is explanations, but the truth of what those explanations would include has been hidden. We've all been gaslit to death, but the one thing that won't gaslight you is the Word of God. If you are seeking peace and you don't have it, get into the Word of God. What do you have to lose? I'll tell you, everything, if you don't, for eternity. Seek God, seek Jesus today. God bless.
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0: It's a lot of places nowadays. HauntedAF.com is where I'm at right now. And looks like season 13 you are on right now. It's a lot of seasons.
1: Yeah, that's hard to believe. It is a lot of seasons.
0: Yeah. So you got down here at the bottom, HAF Reincarnated Episode 1. Is that the very first podcast you ever did? It is.
1: It may be. I honestly am not sure.
0: Well, I'll alert you. That is the first podcast you guys ever did. It was put up again on March 11th. And all of these are bite-sized, so to speak, which I like.
1: Right.
0: Because I don't know about those, you know, three-hour podcasts, four-hour podcasts. I mean, they're cool, I guess. But I would prefer a 20 to 30-minute podcast, which appears to be what most of these are.
1: Yeah, we like to get into the good stuff and like to get into it immediately, right? We don't want to waste your time.
0: Yeah, the Little People Playhouse went up on March 4th. We'll have to talk about that next time. Listen, Rebecca, I want to thank you so much for doing the show today. Had a great time.
1: Yeah, thank you.
0: Really appreciate it. And check it out, everybody, hauntedaf.com. We are out of time. Thank you all for listening. We'll talk to you next time, After Dark Radio, Sports Byline Broadcasting Network.
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3: Oh, there's a fight going on here between two Newcastle players. Kieran Dyer and Lee Bowyer are having a fight. Goodness me, what on earth is going on? I have never seen such a thing. Lee Bowyer and Kieran Dyer suddenly were at each other's throats.

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0: getting your granny panties all in a bunch. We got Rick Tittle up in here.
1: All right, thank you for that, and welcome back to the show. Rick Tittle with you, coast to coast. Got to get a little more audio there in my headset there. Thank you for that. We always love talking to Tom Clavin. He's a great author, and I'm a big history buff, so it's great having him on. He's got a really cool book from St. Martin's Press entitled Vengeance, The Last Stands of Custer, Crazy Horse, and Sitting Bull. And they were all three different types of last stands. Tom, welcome to the show. I guess the one that had the most dramatic last stand, obviously, was Colonel Custer. And I did get to go a couple of years ago. I drove from San Francisco to Little Bighorn, and I just was amazed that the tombstones was where they dropped instead of every other military graveyard where they're all in a row. It's an extraordinary place, isn't it?
2: It is. I was reminded of Gettysburg when I was there because it's hallowed ground, and the Park Service really does a very good job of maintaining it. And I love talking to park rangers, whether at Gettysburg or Valley Forge or any other places that I've been to that are national monuments. They're so filled with information, and that's certainly the case of the Little Bighorn.
1: So I remember reading the book Great Plains by Ian Fraser about the way it went down for Crazy Horse, and very unceremoniously the way things ended for him, and then thinking about Sitting Bull, you know, going on tour and everything. It's bizarre, but as always, truth is stranger than fiction, isn't it?
2: It also says something, I think, about celebrity, you know, in reference to Sitting Bull. Because when he mentioned going on tour, he was with the Buffalo Bill Wild West show, which would go around the country, and he was paid pretty handsomely, like $50 a week, which was good money back in 1888 or whatever it was. And he had to get on a horse and ride around the ring a couple of times, and people would cheer and clap for him and wanted his autograph, which he charged $5 for an autograph. He was a guy that had defeated, not just defeated the 7th Cavalry, one of the elite army units, but had killed George Custer, one of the most famous military people of his time. And yet, here he was a few years later, being welcomed as a celebrity. So I think it says something about what things haven't changed that much today.
1: No, Ted Bundy is a big star. I mean, you just, that's the way it works. All right, so the other thing, just as an aside, that I found very stark was that right near Little Bighorn and is Crow Agency, and I didn't think that the Native Americans still had to live in such squalor. I was very naive with that, coming from a metropolitan area, and it just made me think that they still have not been allowed to recover since those times.
2: Well, you know, the reservations that the Indians were placed on and forced to go into, this is like worthless land for the most part, because the government was not going to give them anything valuable. So they already were, you know, one down, so to speak, as far as trying to make a good living for themselves on these reservations with very poor, you know, geographical conditions. But it's true, to this day, the economic woes of many of the Plains tribes continue. I wouldn't recommend it necessarily, but if you ever find yourself in South Dakota, go to the Pine Ridge Indian Reservation in South Dakota, and it's in the second poorest county in the entire United States. It's terrible squalor. There's like a 40-50% unemployment rate, and it's a dry reservation, but if you cross the border into Nebraska, there's a town called White Clay, which sells alcohol, and I went there, and you find people passed out in the street.
1: Yeah, that's terrible. All right, getting back to the book now, and it made me think of Red Cloud, who did kind of accept, like, look, we need to go to our reservations, and of course Sitting Bull said, no, we're not doing it, and you can push us all over the place and keep pushing us west, but we're not going to give in. What about the differences between those two great leaders?
2: Well, Red Cloud had triumphed in what was called Red Cloud's War, 1866 to 1868, which ended with the treaty signing that the Black Hills would be, you know, belong to the Sioux forever. Of course, that treaty was broken. By that time, Red Cloud had basically retired as a military leader of the Sioux, because he had visited Washington, D.C., he had visited New York City, he saw how technologically advanced the white society was, and he figured, well, you know, we got bows and arrows and stone clubs. we're not winning any more wars or any more battles. So he retired, and Sitting Bull became the new leader of the Lakota Sioux. And he put together a coalition of Sioux and Arapaho and Cheyenne, which was very unusual for Indian tribes who had always been rivals to blend together and face a common enemy. And I guess it was a matter of, you know, enemy of my enemy is a friend of mine. So that's what made Sitting Bull so successful at Little Bighorn, is he had everybody together fighting for one common purpose, and that was to save their land and get rid of the U.S. soldiers.
1: You know, you mentioned the time, the centennial, and, you know, Custer was already a celebrity, and I think there was a World's Fair in Philadelphia where we first got to see the telephone and some other things. And the news coming from almost that exact time, was it late June? It was near the 4th of July, right? And
2: It was the first couple of days of July that the news reached, I think it was in Philadelphia, where General Sheridan and Sherman were. But it was picked up by all the newspapers all across the country. And as you pointed out, it was a centennial year, 1876. And that made it extra shocking when we're celebrating how strong we are and how far we've come over 100 years. And yet the news comes that a group of Indians had wiped out the most celebrated cavalry officer of his day, his men.
1: And you think about that 7th Cavalry, and from what I understood, a lot of them weren't experienced. A lot of them were straight off the boat from Ireland, hence they sang Gary Owen, and now we got a town called Gary Owen in Montana as well. But also the fact that they were having these carbines where you had to put in the bullets individually, and the Indians had some Winchesters, they had repeaters, and that's why still to this day you can find a cartridge that was a bullet, you know, dropped as they're trying to shove these things in. And then you'd think that, and the irony that the repeaters, the Indians had more technology than the U.S. did.
2: Well, it says something about the some of the values at the time that, you know, the there were people who would sell guns or barter or trade guns to the Indians that would come back to haunt them. But, you know, the Indians, for the most part, yes, exactly like you said, they had some Winchesters and some of the advanced rifles. But many of them were not equipped with rifles. They were equipped with bows and arrows and stone clubs. And you think, well, how could a army regiment lose to that? Well, yes, there were inexperienced Irish and German immigrants in there. Just the sheer numbers. I mean, no one expected that Sitting Bull had 2,000 warriors at his command. That's unheard of to have an army of that force go against any army contingent. So Custer was, even when he sensed that he might be overwhelmed, he didn't have the wherewithal to say, you know, I'm going to get out of here. We got to turn around and get out of here. I think he was realizing that if he did that, he'd make different kind of headlines.
1: What about his subordinates, like Marcus Reno? We heard that he was a drunk, and he was the one that, I mean, I looked right at that little gully where he retreated back up the hill, and then Benteen with the baggage trains, maybe stalling on purpose because he hated Custer. What about those guys?
2: Well, that's a good question, because Custer had the Custer clan, which was the officers that were very loyal to him. Some of them had served with him since the Civil War. But you also had his two most superior officers, Benteen and Reno. They detested each other. They both detested Custer. And when push came to shove at the time of the battle, Reno not just retreated and didn't attack the village like he was ordered to do. They just turned and ran. And in fact, he was the half-drunk Reno called out to his men, any of you want to save your lives, come with me. And off, he took off. And Benteen, yes, he dawdled. I do have to mention, though, I think that something that's not often portrayed in other books that have been done on the battle is that on the second day of the battle, when the remaining members of the 7th Cavalry were under siege, Benteen showed great courage. He was the one that kept the perimeter intact. He would go around exhorting his men to defend the camp, the site that they picked, even in full view of the Indians. The bullets were all over him, but he never got hit. And so the other officers, and one of the reasons why I wanted to write the book, because they have fascinating stories too.
1: And I want to bring up Crazy Horse too. He's a fascinating character and was a celebrity amongst his fellow indigenous people, and, you know, almost effeminate looking with the long hair. And I love the story about how when the Battle of Little Bighorn began, they they ran to him and said, we're fighting. And he's taking his time, putting on his war paint. And he's like, yeah, I'll be ready. Because he knew that he could not be killed by a bullet, right? He was told that. So he was fearless anyway, but he had no fear of that, right?
2: Right. He totally believed it. And he was right. I mean, there are several instances in the book, especially a little bigger one, where he's dashing through the army lines. You know, the soldiers are all around him firing at him. And he went totally untouched by bullets. And when he was eventually killed, it was with the thrust of a bayonet, not a bullet.
1: Yeah, in a room, too, not even on a battlefield.
2: A jailhouse.
1: Yeah. One final question for you. And, you know, you mentioned sure. Sitting Bull and the Wild West show, and they came up with the term Rough Riders, which Teddy Roosevelt grabbed for the Spanish-American War. But, you know, going to, like, London, you know, and Broadway, and you just think about all that guy went through. Was that the sort of thing where I think he was offered to go to Canada or something? Was it a money grab because he had no other choice? Or because I think of him as kind of a sad figure in those times.
2: He was a sad figure. Yes, it was a money grab because obviously he wasn't unemployable otherwise. But it was also, I think, he had been venerated. He had been greatly admired by members of the Sioux. And over the years, he watched his circle of friends and followers diminish, die off, or just, you know, take their loyalty elsewhere. So I think it was a chance for him one more to hear applause. I mean, to be looked up to as some kind of celebrity. So I think that plus the money, yes.
1: The book is Vengeance, The Last Stands of Custer, Crazy Horse, and Sitting Bull from St. Martin's Press from, I guess, Tom Clavin. Tom Clavin books are always money. So congrats on this. I can't wait to dive in, Tom. I appreciate it. And as you can tell, I'm a fan of the topic. So congrats. And let's.
2: Good. Thank you. I hope you enjoy it.
1: All right. Good stuff. I'm Rick Tittle. Let's take a break. We'll come back on Sports Byline.

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4: Tom Steenstra is with us on Sports Byline USA. I recommend this book highly. It's called Heaven Delayed, One Man's Survival of 16 Near-Death Encounters. You know, when people think about people having near-death encounters, people who are outdoors people, they think about running into a grizzly bear. Now, along your long career, tell me about some of the challenges that you had and you thought maybe you were in trouble with when it came to animals in the outdoor.
5: Yeah, well, yeah, a lot of people are really scared of bears. I've seen about 500 bears, and I really haven't been scared of them at all because they eat more than me. They'll eat just about anything they can catch. You know, they'll eat ants and honey and grass, compared to like a wolf, coyotes, bobcat, mountain lions, which only eat meat. A bear is far less dangerous. And I've seen a lot of them. I've had a lot of trips to Alaska. And I had this one vision of fishing this remote river in Katmai National Park in Alaska, the Moraine Creek, it's called. It's actually a small river. And I had caught an 8-pound rainbow trout on my fly rod and let it go. And the fantasy was pretty much complete, except I always wished a bear had been looking down at me. I looked up. There was about a 1,000-pounder looking straight down at me, and he didn't look happy. And before I knew it, he came straight down the side of this bluff and splashed in the water like a Volkswagen being dropped from a helicopter. And I started moving away, and I was basically about, I don't know, 30 feet away from him, up to 40 feet in there. And he kept coming at me, but he was swimming across the river towards me. By then, when he got to where I was the same distance away from him, and I just kept moving away. And then it hit me. It wasn't me that he was mad about. It was about that I was fishing in his personal fishing spot in the middle of nowhere in Alaska. And I just kept going. But boy, my heart just about came out of my throat that night. And later, upriver, I ran into a friend of mine named Mike Wolverton. And he told me that a big bear, about a 1,200-pounder, had come out of the bush and looked at him, then went back in the bushes. And he asked me to take a picture of them because it was like the prettiest place

0: ever that he could ever imagine. A one of a kind of experience, a moment in time that he wanted to capture. So he set up his camera for me, and I was looking at him through the camera, and he got this horror-stricken look on his face. And he started running up the stream with his waders on, flopping all over the place. It was an old joke. You can't outrun a bear, but you can outrun your friend. And so all I could think of was that old Alaskan guide story. So I went trying to outrun him so the bear would get him and not me. And we ran up this river together. He was just ahead of me. And about, a couple seconds up, maybe he had run 50, 60 feet. He turned around, he grinned, put his palms out, and went, "Gotcha." Turned out there was no bear there at all. It was just a practical joke. Practical joke I ever had played on me.
1: Yeah, you also had a mad cow incident, did you not? One of the 16 events?
0: Yeah, and the way that whole thing started is I love to fly airplanes, and I had my own, and I customized it to go fast from Northern California, from Vancouver, Canada, to Jackson Hole, Wyoming, to Van Nuys in the Northern L.A. Basin. I could reach anywhere inside of 4 hours. And did. I would fly all over the place. And on one trip, I looked down. I saw a spot called Black Rock, and I'd heard about it. And Mill Creek goes right alongside it. This is located in eastern Tehama County, up towards Lassen Volcanic National Park. And I'd heard about the volcanic structures in that area. The land of Ishi, the last wild Indian, as we call it, in California, who lived there. And I heard it was a great place. They maybe get a wild pig, a big deer, eat a bear, maybe find some Native American finds, you know, a pestle, a bull. You never know. And so I drove back there. And started and had my old black powder gun that I built myself, a 50 caliber Hawkman, kind of Davy Crockett style, and hiked up the south side of, roughly the south side of Mill Creek, no trail in that area. The trail is on the other side of the creek. And worked my way up, and I didn't see any wild pigs. I didn't see any bears. I didn't see any deer, nothing. And I saw some movement. I stopped and looked up, and about, 100 yards ahead of me, there's this big old cow sitting there. And I'd heard about wild cows, but I had never seen one. A friend of mine named Phil Ford saw one at Paynes Creek, about 10 miles from here. And so it made sense to me. Anyway, it disappeared. I actually tried shooting a black powder round about 30 feet in front of it, and kicked up a big flow of dust, and tried to scare it off, but he just stood there, and then he disappeared. So I called him BDNS, Big Dumb and Stupid, and I forgot all about him. I started looking for Indian artifacts, but I have found them in the past in this area. I was having a good time, and I looked, there was a big boulder up ahead, a volcanic boulder, and looked around, and right in front of me, 30 feet away in front of me, straight on, was BDNS, looking right at me. And before I could do anything, this big wild cow charged straight at me. It didn't have horns like one of those big Texas Longhorns. They're about half that size. And he was coming for me. And at about 10 feet, straight on, I jumped off to the right behind a rock, landed on my shoulder, and rolled a little. And that's how he just kept coming and went right by. And that was scarier than any bear I've ever seen, I'll tell you that.
1: We only have a couple of minutes left. And so when you think about this book that you have written, the message in here, and all you've been through from a human standpoint, what do you want people to take away from the book, Tom?
0: Well, everybody wants to go to heaven, right? But none of us are willing to sign up for the trip. And people wonder, what happens when you die? Well, that's happened to me 3 times, and I've been visited by my friends. And so I found out what happens when you die, because that happened to me. And I found out it's not a bad place. My friends, none of them were religious, really. They're spiritually strong, though, and that's me. And so there's something good ahead. And there is some magic still in the world. People get lost in driving in traffic, watching their teams not win the pennant or not win their division. Your friendship with friends, dealing with your daily and weekly, monthly budgets. There's a million problems. Life is very hard. But when you see what's ahead, it's something to look forward to. It's not hard. It's joyful and friendly. And what you learn is that love is all that matters in the end.
1: Yeah. Does it remove the fear of dying, you think, from what your experience has been?
0: Kind of. Yeah. I mean, theoretically it does. But when it comes right down to the moment, I mean, I was with my mom. She passed away at age 99, and we'd had this talk, and she turned to me, and she said, you know, I'm not ready to go, you know, and that kind of joined the club. None of us is ready to go, but when it happens, which is going to happen to every single person, it's a good place ahead if you've lived a good life.
1: We only have about 40 seconds. Are you happy with the way this book came out, Tom?
0: I am. And I'm proud that I chose a publisher who cared enough about it, who wants it to work. Some of the bigger publishers that I've been with, I'm with right now, they don't necessarily count on every book to be successful. They often count on one book out of 20 to be a great hit, and that pays for the rest of the package. And I didn't want that. And so I feel really good about how this is coming out.
1: Well, thank you very much for sharing the story with you. It is a fascinating read. It's called Heaven Delayed, One Man's Survival of 16 Near-Death Encounters. And again, Tom Steenstra, well-known outdoorsman. Thank you for joining us, Tom.
0: Thank you very much, and we'll see you out there.
1: We continue across the country and around the world. We've got you on Sports.
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1: Mike Greenberg joins us on Sports Byline. Mike is the host of Get Up, NBA Countdown, and Better Days. Also, he previously co-hosted the Mike and Mike Show with Mike Golic, for which the duo has been inducted into the National Radio Hall of Fame and also the National Association of Broadcasters Hall of Fame. And he and a co-author, they've written another book that I hope all fans will check out. This is a great read. It's called Got Your Answers, The 100 Greatest Sports Arguments Settled. And Greeny and Hembo dive into the greatest arguments in every arena. What are the top 10 dynasties in major sports history? What are the top 10 most coveted trophies in sports? And who are the top 10 undrafted NFL players in the common draft era? First of all, Mike, what criteria did you and Paul use to settle these sports arguments?
13: So primarily we use data. So Paul Hembikidis, who we all call Hembo, he is, in my opinion, as good with research and analytics as any person I know in the industry is at literally anything. He has been doing research for me going back to my days on Mike and Mike, so we've been together for more than 10 years. And we settle these debates, as you just described. The idea here is we try to identify the top 100 things that sports fans like to argue about, like to debate, and we settled them once and for all, using data, using information that is practically irrefutable. You know, some things are people's opinion and other things are facts, and we use facts to settle all of these. So while some of the debates that we dive into are meant to be fun, and in those you can only use your opinion, like what are the greatest sports movies ever made and things like that, but when it comes to greatest players, most accomplished athletes, most accomplished coaches and things like that, we use data that is, in my opinion, Ron, it's not even an opinion, that is in its own way completely irrefutable.
1: So data is the determining factor. I mean, other things like, again, their upbringing. I found that athletes who have parents who were an outstanding athlete, they tend to be very good as athletes as well. But you used strictly data to determine these.
13: Well, so what you're saying is 100% true. But what I'm saying is, we're looking at the other end of their career, not how they got to be there, but what they actually accomplished, how great their careers actually were. Look, I mean, sports history is filled with all kinds of people whose destiny might have been to be all-time greats, but unfortunately, because of circumstances, because of injury or any number of other circumstances, never got a chance to fulfill that potential. So we look at the totality of people's careers, be they players, coaches, executives, in some cases teams and franchises, and we judge very just solely based upon what they actually accomplished. And that's where the data piece of it comes in. And so Hembo provides the data, I do the writing, and away we go.
1: That's fair. I've got one for you. If there was just one Major League Baseball MVP this season, who would it be, Shohei Ohtani or Aaron Judge?
13: It's a great question, and I think it would be Ohtani. Despite the greatness of Judge's season, and someone was actually making the case to me the other day that they really shouldn't separate the league's MVPs anymore because the leagues aren't separate anymore. It used to be that being the MVP of one league or the other was just what you accomplished in one league was entirely separate from what players in the other league accomplished because Of course, as everyone listening to this conversation probably knows, the leagues didn't play each other aside from the World Series and the All-Star game. Now that interleague play is such a significant part of every team's schedule, the idea of having separate MVPs is probably a dated one. That said, the answer to your question is Ohtani. The teams have had comparably great seasons. The Dodgers a little better at this point than the Yankees. And while Judge has been brilliant, what Ohtani has done, and I don't know where you put this into the value proposition, but what Ohtani has done has been completely unprecedented. He has done things that quite literally no player in the history of the sport has done by inventing the 50-50 club. So I think by a narrow margin, I would vote for Ohtani.
1: What's one of the most unusual and also one of the funniest arguments you settled in this book?
13: Well, so one of the things that we did that I really enjoy is we combine sports. So whereas you have probably heard people debate who is the greatest ever number one overall pick in baseball history or in football history, in basketball history, or in hockey history, we actually combine the four. So we have the top 10 list of the 10 greatest players to be selected number one overall in all of those sports. And so we are comparing LeBron James and Lou Alcindor to Wayne Gretzky and Alex Rodriguez and Peyton Manning and John Elway and others. And that required a totally different kind of research because we had to quantify one player's contributions or one player's accomplishments in one sport relative to the accomplishments of other players in other sports. That was actually Hembo's idea that we do that, and it was a great idea. So that one was great, and we have quite a few different sports, or quite a few different categories, excuse me, that that combined the sports. So I really liked that. That was one of my favorite things that we did. I think it was fairly innovative. Then the fun ones, like I say, I think there's nothing people love more than to debate their favorite sports movies. And I actually decided that we could not do it in one category. We had to separate sports drama from sports comedies because there was really no realistic way to compare Caddyshack to Remember the Titans. So those are two separate categories. Greatest sports movies, drama. Greatest sports movies, comedy. And there are other fun ones like that. There's one list that I really enjoyed that we went over on the radio today, which was what are the funniest nicknames of players, baseball players from the 1900s. So the top 15 most hilarious baseball names from the 19th century. Number one is Icebox Chamberlain. Other names on this list include Phenomenal Smith, that was his given name, Buttercup Dickerson, Foghorn Bradley, Jack Glasscock, and Sox Seabold. These are all real names. And they constitute, in our view, the 15 most hilarious baseball names from the 19th century.
1: What's happened that we don't have those nicknames today, not only in baseball, but other sports? I mean, is it just the time?
13: I guess. I mean, well, people are just not named that way anymore. I mean, number nine on our list is Foghorn Bradley. There was actually a player named Foghorn. And one of the things that I don't know if I mentioned it or not, but for anyone who watches our television show, Get Up in the Morning, or listens to our radio show, Greeny, Hembo also provides the Sneaky Hembo trivia question every day on both shows, and he has a trivia question attached to every one of these categories. We have 100 trivia questions. I love sports trivia. So attached to that one, I'll give you an example. There is only one player in Major League Baseball history who collected 3,000 hits before the year 1900. You have any idea who it would be, Ron? It's not,
1: no.
13: I love guessing at these. There's only one baseball player, and it was Cap Anson, who recorded his 3,000th hit on July 16th of 1897. So we have that attached to each one of these categories. So I promise anyone who reads this book will be able to win one, a minimum of 100 ballroom bets anytime they walk into a sports bar and can stump the entire room with those kinds of questions.
1: Mike, in researching and writing this book, is there anything you found out about these debates and arguments that surprised even you?
13: Absolutely. There were things that surprised me, not so much about the debates, but about the accomplishments of the athletes and about the things that they were able to do. There was, look, my first love is sports history. I grew up reading, I loved reading books about sports history, about players, about teams, about leagues, and all of that. And our first book, the first book Kendall and I did, was really a sports history book. And so diving into the research of all of that, I thought, was the most enjoyable thing I had ever done. In these, it is really the research that I find to be the most enjoyable. So, for example, I'm opening to a given page here. Who are the 10 individual? Who are the top 10 individual American summer Olympians? And this one is probably one where you don't need any help guessing. But number one is Michael Phelps. But the degree to which Michael Phelps lapped the entire rest of the world, and certainly any other summer Olympian, astonished me. The number of medals. He had 28 Olympic medals, which is by three times as many as anyone else had ever won. That's right off the top of my head, just an example of the sort of thing that we found in doing this research that I just absolutely love.
1: We're talking with Mike Greenberg. I want to urge everyone to check out this book. It's an excellent read. It's called Got Your Answers, The 100 Greatest Sports Arguments Settled. And Mike has been, done other books like this before, but this one is something a little bit different. What makes for a great sports argument or debate, in your opinion?
13: Well, passion. I mean, first and foremost, it is passion. I have built my entire career and with endless appreciation upon the passion and emotion of American sports fans. People just care about this stuff so much. And I guess if you ask me where I get that from, I would say I got it from my father. My father grew up in the Bronx, New York, in the 1940s, and he dedicated his first book, my father was a writer, he dedicated his first book to Joe DiMaggio, even though the book had nothing whatsoever to do with sports. And if you had ever told my father while he was living that there had ever been a greater player in the history of any sport than Joe DiMaggio, he would have fought you to the death. And I could sit here with all of my data and all of my information and say that Willie Mays was a greater center fielder than Joe DiMaggio was, and here's why, and here's all the data, and here's all the analytics, and my father would very simply have said, you didn't see him play. And if you had seen him, you would know. And it is that passion that inspired me to fall in love with this stuff, and it is that passion that I hope we imbue into these debates and these conversations that the book will hopefully create.
1: I thought it's interesting. In the book, one of the questions you settled, is there any baseball swing prettier than Ken Griffey Jr.'s? Now, I saw his swing a number of times, but I got to tell you, when I take a look at Ohtani's swing and Aaron Judge's swing, I don't know that I've ever seen anything more smooth or under control. It's just amazing. Would you still say that after having seen those two players?
13: I mean, they've got to be right up there. So the top 10, I'm opening to the chapter right now, who has baseball's top 10 prettiest swings? And we did give it to Junior at number one. So here's a small note that is unfortunate. When you hand a book in like this, you have to do so about a year in advance. So I'm not suggesting we didn't already know Ohtani and his brilliance a year ago, but I think seeing what he has done this year has really elevated him. I still think Griffey, just pure, picture-perfect, put it on a postcard, use it as teaching video. I remember I would still put Junior as the number one prettiest swing. In fact, Ron, one of my favorite memories of my years covering sports, I covered sports in the field for 7 years, before I got to ESPN. And one of my absolute favorite events I ever covered was a home run derby. I believe it was in Pittsburgh in 94, the year that Ken Griffey Jr. and Frank Thomas went head-to-head, mano-a-mano, blast-for-blast, and Jr. wound up just outlasting the Big Hurt at the very finish. But you had Jr. swinging from the left side. You had Frank Thomas swinging from the right side. I can still close my eyes and picture Ken Griffey Jr. swinging his bat in that home run derby, where he was just swinging with just from his heels, reckless abandon. It remained just a beautifully controlled, balanced swing. It almost looked more like a golfer's swing than a baseball swing. So there have been a lot of great ones, and yes, Ohtani belongs in the conversation, but I still would put Jr. at number one.
1: We've got only a minute left. What do you want listeners and also readers to take away from this book?
13: Well, again, I want them to be able to engage in these kinds of arguments. I'm so grateful for the opportunity over the last 28 years now at ESPN, and as a talk show host in general, going back to my local radio days for now more than 30 years, I have made it my life's work to try and create this sort of conversation among sports fans. And I hope that they will find that and find the ability to make those, to have those conversations and make them interesting and make them fun and debate them and win those debates. Because as I've said before, there's nothing in the world better than investing everything into something that means absolutely nothing. There's nothing more fun than investing all of your time, energy, and effort into trying to win a debate over who had a prettier swing, Shohei Ohtani or Ken Griffey Jr. And I hope that that's what this book will do.
1: Got your answers. The 100 Greatest Sports Arguments Settled. Mike Greenberg, along with his co-author, doing this book, and it's just an outstanding book. And by the way, you are so deserving of being inducted into the National Radio Hall of Fame. You're welcome here anytime, Mike. You know that. So come back and join me again.
13: I most certainly will. Thanks for having me, Ron. Pleasure to catch up.
1: Okay, Mike Greenberg again, and he is the host of Get Up, NBA Countdown, and Better Days. And, of course, he has got another book out about the greatest, I guess you might say, arguments in sports. We've got you on Sports Byline.
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12: 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Here's Ron Barr.

0: that's going to wrap up this hour of Sports Byline. Interesting time with Mike Greenberg. Mike, of course, is the host of Get Up, NBA Countdown, and Better Days. He previously co-hosted Mike and Mike Show with Mike Golic, for which the duo has been inducted into the National Radio Hall of Fame. But he has a book out. I recommend you check it out. Got Your Answers, The 100 Greatest Sports Arguments Settled. And Tom Steenstra started off things. He has also written a book. This one is really an insightful, fascinating book. He's an author, outdoorsman, longtime columnist for the San Francisco Examiner and the Chronicle. And his latest book is called Heaven Delayed, One Man's Survival of 16 Near-Death Encounters. The title in itself should tell you how intriguing this is. But stick around. I'm coming right back with more of you in Sports Byline.
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3: President Xi are now attending a state dinner in Beijing. Earlier, his Chinese hosts rolled out the red carpet for Mr. Trump.
4: The two leaders inspected lines of troops outside the Great Hall of the People. Inside the hall, Mr. Xi said the world was watching and stressed that stable relations between the two sides was beneficial to all. Donald Trump wants China to buy more American goods, and he'll likely ask President Xi's help to put pressure on Iran to end the war. China will want lower trade tariffs and may even push the U.S. to end arms sales to Taiwan.
3: The BBC's Laura Bicker, President Trump has warm words for his Chinese counterpart.
5: You and I have known each other now for a long time. In fact, the longest relationship of our two countries that any president and president has had. And it's to me an honor.
3: The White House says the two leaders discussed enhancing economic cooperation, agreed that the Strait of Hormuz must stay open, and agreed that Iran should never get a nuclear weapon. Mr. Trump has invited Xi for a September 24th visit to the White House. Britain's military reports the seizure of a ship that had been anchored off the coast of the United Arab Emirates. There's no word on who commandeered the vessel, but it is sailing in the direction of Iran. The Russia-Ukraine ceasefire was short-lived. Massive Russian drone and missile attack on Ukraine has demolished an apartment block in Kiev, killing four and wounding 33 people. On Wall Street this morning, stock futures are higher. The Dow futures up just over 300 points. NASDAQ futures ahead 59 points. More on these stories at townhall.com.
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3: Israel has launched a deadly drone attack on Hezbollah targets in Lebanon.
7: The latest wave of airstrikes come a day before Lebanon and Israel are scheduled to hold another round of direct talks in Washington. The Israeli military said that it has been striking Hezbollah infrastructure in several areas in southern Lebanon hours after warning residents of six southern villages to leave. Hezbollah continued to claim attacks on Israeli troops in Lebanon and in northern Israel. fighting between the militant group and the Israeli army has persisted almost daily, even after a U.S. brokered truce that took effect in mid-April.
3: Correspondent Malak Harb. BRICS foreign ministers starting a two-day meeting in New Delhi. Diplomats from Brazil, Russia and India, China and South Africa are attending the talks along with newer member states. Discussions expected to focus on energy security, the Mideast conflict, and trade in local currencies. News and analysis, townhall.com. Some employees of a major U.S. airline will finally be getting a raise.
8: United Airlines flight attendants have approved a new labor contract covering about 30,000 flight attendants, marking their first pay increases in 6 years. The agreement includes an average 31% pay raise this summer and boarding pay worth an additional 7 to 8% in compensation. The agreement also secures expanded job security, pay for lengthy stays, and 10 weeks of paid parental leave. Union leaders say the deal sets a new industry benchmark. I'm Lisa Dwyer.
3: Alex Murdoch's murder convictions and life sentence for the deaths of his wife and son have been overturned by the South Carolina Supreme Court because a court clerk at his trial suggested to jurors that he was guilty. However, the disgraced attorney will not be leaving prison anytime soon, and prosecutors say they do plan to retry Murdoch. More on these stories at townhall.com.
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0: importantly, just surviving. And the only thing lost is those unwanted pounds. This is Healthy Talk Radio, talk radio that helps you get well, stay well, and live well. Phone lines are open, 888-283-7272. That's 888-283-7272. What are you struggling with? Let's talk about it, your health and your life. Remember, if the body can get sick, it can also get well. It's about lifestyle. It's about the choices we make every single day and how they'll determine the kind of health we're going to have. And it really does come down to our choices. Our lifestyle is everything. So the way we eat, the way we think, the way we move are the key areas that we have to focus on. If you begin to build those areas, doing it in the right way and being strategic rather than just taking a shot in the dark, trying any silver bullet that comes along, then you can really come up with a good strategy to be able to help you lose weight, feel better, get your energy levels back and your mental clarity back and get your vitality back and really be able to be around your loved ones and produce at work and live the kind of life that we were designed to live, because really that's what it's all about. Stress is a big topic, and of course we hear about it all the time, but stress, they say now, may really undermine the heart benefits of exercise. So teens who have trouble coping with stress may face an increased risk for future heart trouble that even exercise can erase, a new study suggests. It looks like the inability to cope well with stress contributes to the risk of heart disease. Lead researcher Scott Montgomery looked at this. He's a professor of epidemiology at the university in Sweden. He said Montgomery looked at a striking semblance when physical fitness did not protect teens with poor stress coping skills from developing heart disease later in life. He said exercise is important, but maybe we have to think about exercise and physical fitness in the context of coping with stress, particularly with people who've had a heart attack already. So for those people, both exercise and developing strategies to reduce stress might be needed to prevent more heart issues. But one expert noted that the study only involved males and only measured stress coping skills at once. So for those teens in the study who struggle with stress, also known as low stress resilience, the risk for heart disease increased by about 54%, and the risk of dying from heart disease increased by 110%. So not only are you more likely to have a heart attack, but you're also more likely to have a severe heart attack, they said. So low stress resilience isn't something that you're born with. Experiments in animals suggest that exposures to stress very early in life influence your ability to cope with stress. And only if we have a lot of stress early on are we less able to cope with it later on. So for most people with low stress resilience, even minor events can be extremely stressful, cause a lot of anxiety, and put a lot of stress and strain on the heart. So we know from other studies that very stressful events can cause heart attacks, and if you have low stress resilience and something more serious happens, it can be very challenging to your body and really to your overall health. It can create issues within the heart. I mean, the heart can handle quite a bit, but there are certain levels that it becomes very challenging. Simon Rigo, who's the director of psychology training at the medical center in New York City, he said there's several limitations to the study. First, it was only done in Sweden. It wasn't done worldwide. So they, you know, it could have been just the group that they used at that level. But you definitely want to look at that and begin to say, okay, well, what worked, what didn't, you know, what level really does well and what doesn't. So when you're looking at the demographics and the people, that does matter. But still, the overall concept of it is very good, that stress management is a muscle that we work, and we work it as we go through things in life. And the stronger you get and the more you go through and the more you're able to withstand, the stronger that muscle gets, and that stress muscle begins to work and get stronger. And when that happens, you become more resilient to stress. But it doesn't negate the fact that we need to have good coping mechanisms, whatever that might be, good, healthy ones, okay? Not a bottle of wine every single night until you get into a drunken stupor, and not eating yourself into oblivion so you gain 100 pounds in a year. And those types of kind of self-defeating behaviors and coping skills are probably not the best. Drugs, other kinds of coping mechanisms, not really the best. So coming up with healthy ones where you can turn that energy into something else, and you can turn that focus into something else that can be more productive, is definitely the way to go. So just realize that stress is one of the number one reasons that our body breaks down. For any health challenge, for any reason, the stress is the one that does that. So being able to manage that makes a big difference. 888-283-7272. That's 888-283-7272. 283-7272. Give us a call or go to the website. Remember, if you're looking for a lifestyle provider, someone in your area that believes the same way we do, just check out the website and get involved with one of our team members. Our lifestyle providers can coach you and help you really go to that next level with your health and with your life. Let's go to the phones and talk with Russell. Hi, Russell.
1: Psoriasis. I have a patch about the size of a penny on my forehead. Is there any good creams for that, or is there any cure or anything like that that I could do?
0: When it comes to psoriasis, remember, most skin conditions come from the inside out, not the outside in. So you really want to look at the different areas and really look at the body as a whole to understand what areas are strong, what areas are not, which areas are weak, which areas are not. And it's important, really, on that note, to look at your foods that you're eating every single day, because with skin conditions, if your bacteria is out of balance, for example, and you don't have the right kind of bacteria in the gut, talking about probiotics, which would be the good bacteria, then that can really cause some issues with the skin. You can start seeing the little places pop up like that. It could be a fungal condition that could be doing that too. Omega-3 fatty acid deficiency or a zinc deficiency can show those as well. But many times it could be several things that create the deficiency, and then you just got to figure out what that is. Most of the way we look at skin conditions like that is they're the different creams that you can use to put on your skin, and that does help. Some of them work very, very well. But if the underlying condition, remember, skin is the largest organ that we have. And so what happens on the inside of the body and what happens in the digestive tract is going to determine many times what happens in the skin. So that's where you want to really target and go after first, is what's happening in the digestive tract and in that system. Then you can really build on top of that. So you take care of the body internally. That nourishes the body in the areas that it needs to. Everything rises and falls on the digestive tract in so many different ways, because we're only as healthy as what we can, the foods we can eat, digest, absorb, and assimilate. And what we end up assimilating at the highest level and absorbing is what our body takes as raw materials to be able to use and make good, new, healthy cells. So that really becomes the overall factor of whether or not we're going to do well or not do so well. So that's the big key. 888-283-7272. And give us a call or go to the website. Remember, if the body can get sick, it can also get well. So the choice we have every single day is to be able to make better choices. On this show, we want to help you do that. And say, oh, that's so easy. It's common sense. If it was common sense, then 65% of this country would not be overweight and 35% would not be obese. So we may know it, but we're not doing it. And we need to do it, because otherwise, if you really want to get your health back and you really want to thrive and you don't want to just barely make it and hardly have any energy to play with your family, your kids, and to get everything done you need done in the day, then we have to step up. And that's the key. So it's about eating better. It's about moving better. It's about thinking better. Getting those three in line, that will make you a true champion in this. And it doesn't matter where you are now, where you started. It matters how you finish. That is the key.

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It's about those choices we make. 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Rachel in Louisville, Kentucky says, my dad's 78. He has severe neuropathy from diabetes, and his doctor has him on certain medications. We've been wondering if there's anything else he can be doing to help the situation. There are things he can do. I mean, first of all, you want to make sure his eating habits are right. If he doesn't have a nutritionist or someone working with him, the eating habits when you're dealing with diabetes is the first and foremost. It is absolutely essential to be able to get your body where it needs to be. I mean, hands down. The other big piece of this that you want to focus on is, and this is really important, but when you're dealing with diabetes and neuropathy, that B6, which is a certain vitamin, vitamin B6 is a version of pyridoxine. When you get B6 levels where they need to be, then most medical text and the research will tell you that that works very well.

0: and also chicken, fish, beef, eggs, protein powder, something like that. Your low glycemic carbohydrates are the ones in the fruits and vegetables. And then your healthy fats, your almonds, your walnuts, your cashews, your avocados. 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So when you're dealing with any kind of diabetes at any level, it helps to stabilize everything, makes it work much, much better. The body begins to stabilize, and that's what you want to shoot for. Okay, that is a great way to go. 888-283-7272. That's 888-283-7272. Give us a call or go to the website, to the phones now, and let's talk to Hazel. Hi, Hazel.
1: Wanted to know, fibromyalgia and degenerative arthritis, and there's a bulging disc. Just wanted to know, you know, far as, you know, good medical advice, continued medical care.
0: Well, with fibromyalgia, let's look at it for a couple of perspectives. Number one, fibromyalgia being an inflammatory condition of the connective tissue, really, more than anything. That's why you just grab someone's arm or grab their shoulder. If they have fibromyalgia, depending on the level they have it, it's extremely painful. So that's something that needs to be looked at first and foremost, understanding that the level at which you have it is a determining factor too, but the reality of what you do is pretty similar and about the same. So with that, there's a couple things you want to think about. Number one is as you're supporting the body with fibromyalgia, always your eating habits are important. Remember, most inflammation starts in the digestive tract. So if you're eating foods, for example, like let's say you're eating fried foods and fast foods and processed foods, the more foods that you have that are processed and that raise inflammation in the body, the more you have a chance to raise inflammation throughout the body. That is the real challenge of what you have to look for. Now, the other key that you want to look at too that's important is with fibromyalgia, what are you deficient in? So getting some blood testing done to find out what your nutritional deficient areas are is important too, because you may have omega-3 fatty acid deficiencies. Many times people with fibromyalgia that deal with that have low levels of vitamin D. And vitamin D3, of course, we get vitamin D from the sun, but after the age of 50, your ability to utilize vitamin D decreases by about 50%. So with that being said, a lot of times supplementation is the only way to get what you need. So to make sure you get enough of the supplementation, that needs to be looked at as well. So the blood test will show you what areas are weak, what areas are strong, where you need to build, where you don't. And getting into it from that perspective will really help you quite a bit and be able to go to that next level in your health. Rather than just surviving, you can thrive. Rather than just barely making it, you can really live it. And that's a real key. That's what you want to focus on. 888-283-7272. That's 888-283-7272. Give us a call or go to the website. If you haven't found a lifestyle provider, someone in your area that believes the same way we do, all this nutrition and lifestyle-based care we talk about, just go to the website. You can find someone. Our team members are there standing by. Give us a call. Sometimes you just need someone to take you by the hand. And sometimes that's all we need. Sometimes we need a little bit of encouragement, a little bit of that push to make us really go that next level. Sometimes that's it. So whatever it is, understand that you need a team or a person to be able to help you and walk you through that process. And at the end of the day, you really can make it, you can win, and you can do it. But more than anything, you have to realize that you can. And remember, that's part of the three-prong approach I teach. Think better, move better, eat better. And the key is knowing that you can do it. We'll be right back.

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0: Louisiana Radio Network News. I'm Michelle Southern. The full Senate convenes this morning and will consider the congressional map passed in committee early Wednesday that contains one majority black district. The Republican-supported measure would basically return the state to the map it had in 2022. A vote is expected today. Also Wednesday, the Louisiana House sent to Governor Landry's desk the bill that establishes the rescheduled dates for the U.S. House races.
1: The U.S. House primary will be in November and the runoff will be in December, and it will be an open primary instead of a closed primary.
2: But we're not going to have closed primaries only for U.S. Congress.
3: For this year in 2026, correct.
1: House Governmental Affairs Chairman Beau Beaulieu says the Secretary of State's office says there was not enough time to hold a closed primary.
3: I think there's some logistical things that would prevent her from adhering to all the different rules and laws that we've passed and some of the federal ones.
1: Qualifying for the U.S. House elections will take place in the first week of August. I'm Jeff Palermo.
0: The session ends June 1st. LRN.

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2: 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In-shape-

0: If the body can get sick, it can also get well. It's about lifestyle. It's about the choices we make every single day. They can and will determine the kind of health we're going to have tomorrow. That's the key. I get so fired up because all we have to do is look at our choices each day and know that they make a major impact and bring value to what we do every single day and how we can thrive and how we can make it. So if we make better choices, we can do better, we can live better. That's the key. All right, we're talking about foods right now that are powerful to the body, and we call it our food of the hour. And I talk about foods a lot because food can really, in a lot of ways, be great medicine for us. Remember, we're only as healthy as what we digest, absorb, and assimilate. So what we put in our body actually becomes our body. And if we can make better choices and we can begin to thrive, then we can really begin to impact. Because if, for example, you're eating the wrong kind of foods over a long period of time, then you're not really going to be able to get your body up to its peak level. Because if it begins to break down, that's the challenge. And so you have to start making sure that you're eating foods that are targeted for your body of what you need. So regardless of what you choose, the body knows doesn't know the difference between baked fish and fried fish or French fries and broccoli, but we do. And so we need to make better choices. That's the key. Talking about tangerines, and they've got a lot of benefits to them, tangerines. So they're a citrus fruit. Of course, they're loaded with vitamin C, and it's great for the immune system. We know that. It gets rid of free radicals, and free radicals are highly reactive atoms that are produced when substances or molecules in your body react with each other. The process is called oxidation. And the free radicals that the oxidation produces can trigger cell death or apoptosis. And the vitamin C antioxidant power comes from its ability to scavenge these free radicals and disarm them. So they're the ones that go in and go to battle for us so that we don't struggle with the damaging and the aging facts of oxidation. Digestive benefits, too. Got a lot of pectin. Pectin's what we call a complex oligosaccharide. It acts as an adhesive between the cell walls of the tangerines and other types of fruit. A study published recently has shown that the pectin is fermented within your intestines and can increase the number of beneficial microflora. So basically it acts like what we call a prebiotic or a probiotic. It goes in and can support the body in that way. So it's great for the gut, great for the digestion. Now, cholesterol-lowering benefits, too. The fibrous white tissue you can find in the segments of the tangerines is called the lamella. And it's this membrane that's rich in soluble fiber. One of the most beneficial effects of the lamella is that it's high in soluble fiber, and the reduction of cholesterol can be found in your blood just by using this alone. So if you're making smoothies or if you want to just eat it, but you can actually cut it up, put it in a smoothie, blend it like in a Vitamix blender, and you'll never even know it's there. And you'll get all the benefits of it. That's a great way to go. But the dietary recommendation of fiber right now is about 25 milligrams a day. Some doctors will push for about 35 to 40 milligrams a day for better colon health. Now, eating a well-balanced diet that's mostly fruits and vegetables is a smart way to manage your weight. High fiber content of tangerines can help keep you feeling fuller for a longer period of time. And feeling full, of course, can impact your weight because when you feel satiated, you're less likely to overindulge and make the wrong kind of food choices, which is definitely something we need to keep an eye out on. It's important, but eating the right kind of foods is very important for your body type. So keeping the inflammation down, yeast and fungal type issues that can invade the body, you want to keep those at bay and really get the body functioning at its best level. It's about choices. That's the key. Let's go to the phones. Let's talk to Faye. Hi, Faye.
1: Certain thing for my husband, he just experiences extreme fatigue. He's 26, very healthy, no health issues, but just always saying he feels extremely tired. He has really low blood pressure all the time when we checked it, and I don't know if that has anything to do with it, but that was just my question that I had, and I was wondering if you all had any answers for that.
0: Sure. Yeah, and there's a couple things you can do. I mean, fatigue, when you look at that and you start talking about it, it can come from multiple areas. And I always say it can come from an anemia, which is a lack of iron, a lack of B12 getting into the bloodstream, which creates more oxygen. It could be a lack of folic acid, which absorbs that. It could also be the thyroid, which can be a big challenge, too. The thyroid gland can play a big role as far as that goes. And also, One of the big challenges that we see with something like this is also the adrenal glands. The adrenal glands are the body's stress glands, and if your body is not managing stress well, your adrenals can get pretty exhausted, pretty tired. And when the adrenals get tired, that's when you get tired, and that's when everything begins to shut down and not work that well. So that's one thing I would want to encourage you for, is to make sure that you're giving the body everything it needs and that these different systems are not breaking down. That's why blood testing is so important. Saliva testing can be important to be able to get the data, to be able to know where your body is. Because certain supplements and eating routines will determine what he's dealing with. So if his thyroid system's not working right, then you're going to do one type of protocol. If his adrenals are not, then there'll be another type. And then if he's dealing with anemia, well, that's a whole different animal. So you have to really look at, you have to identify the system and know which one it is first. That's why getting some lab work done for nutritional deficiencies and getting some testing completed to get that data really, really does help. And I would encourage you to talk to your doctor or get with a nutritionist, someone that can help you get that done. 888-283-7272. That's 888-283-7272. Give us a call or go to the website. If you haven't got our app yet, the app is out. It's on the web, on the App Store, and you can find it there. Great way to listen to the show. Catch it from the day before all the way until we go live the next day. So great way to do that, to really connect and link up and stay in touch with everything that we're doing here, for sure. 14% of toddlers, they say, may be drinking coffee now. And although they just are learning to say the word coffee, about 1 in 7 2-year-olds in Boston, in the study, drink the caffeinated beverage. Researchers analyzed information on about 315 mothers and their babies, and they discovered that 14% of the 2-year-olds were given coffee. So, interesting. Infants and toddlers of Hispanic mothers were more likely to drink coffee than those of non-Hispanics. And the results show that many infants and toddlers in the Boston area where they did this are being given coffee, that it could be associated with cultural practices more than anything else. So Ann Mearwood, who is an investigator for this at the Breastfeeding Center at the Boston Medical Center, said in a news release, and was talking about this, children in other countries, like Australia, Cambodia, Ethiopia, sometimes drink coffee, and researchers noted, they added that the other studies have shown that it's not uncommon for children raised in Hispanic cultures to start drinking coffee at a younger age. So there's been little research done in the coffee consumption in infants, but one study did show that 2-year-olds who drink coffee and tea between meals or bedtime are 3 times more likely to be obese in kindergarten. How about that? Drink coffee, you get fat. Huh. So what a correlative study that is. And also other studies have shown that caffeine consumption by kids, children, and teens is associated with depression, diabetes, sleep issues, abuse and obesity as well. And given the current data shows about the effects of coffee consumption among children and adolescents to be quite challenging. So Mearwood, who did this study, was part of Boston University School of Medicine. This was all published in the Journal of Human Lactation. So interesting, to say the least, of what's going on and seeing exactly how we should, really, in my personal opinion, I don't think the children at early ages should be drinking high levels of caffeine. I know they're doing the energy drinks now, and it's become popular and cool and all that. But really, it does a lot for the nervous system. And you already have so much energy level as a child anyway. So to overtax the adrenals, to start getting them worn down and tired, it's just something that doesn't need to be done. So a sip here and there, I guess, if you're looking at the whole moderation concept, sure. But to drink a whole cup of coffee or something, I mean, give a kid a little piece of chocolate and they start bouncing off the walls, that's minimal caffeine. Give them a cup of coffee, that's, you know, quite a bit. So we have to be cautious with that. That's for sure. 888-283-7272. That's 888-283-7272. Give us a call. Go to the website. You can also do that. If you haven't checked out the website, you should. And look at our lifestyle providers. They're healthcare providers in your area that believe the same way we do. All this nutrition and lifestyle-based care we talk about, great way to find someone in your area to hold you by the hand, to take you by the hand, and help you with your health and with your life. That is what it's all about. Now, we've got Christine in Arizona that wants to know, she asked in an email, she wants to know what to do for toenail fungus. Well, I'll tell you, that's a great question. A lot of people ask that question, and toenail fungus, although there is some component to it from the outside in, mostly happens from the inside out. So when you're doing it from the inside out, you've got to look at, okay, well, wormwood, black walnut, these kind of herbal remedies are very helpful when you're dealing with any kind of fungal-related issue, and they can be taken in, internally. But externally, you can soak the toenail, and that's been a pretty standard practice custom in the alternative world. And you could look at things like ionic silver, echinacea, golden seal, black walnut, and putting those together, warm water, and soak it 3 times a day. Now, it's going to take some time. But at the end of the day, you really want to look at it and say, okay, is it worth it? Or do you want to do more of a traditional approach? And you can do some of the standard medications that can help quite a bit too. So it's if you want to wait it out and do it natural or kind of the quick and easy, you can use the medications. It's all in how you want to tackle that. 888-283-7272. We'll be right back. Don't go anywhere.
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0: if you're looking for better ways to live your life, to really lose weight, feel better, have more energy, look younger, feel better, and just get your life back and health back, that's what this show's about. You really can do that. You don't have to be stuck. Doesn't matter how many medications you're taking. Doesn't matter how much weight you've gained. Be encouraged, because the body's amazing. It regenerates every single day. So the message is that even though you may have lost some of your health up to this point, you can always get it back. And there's so many tips and tools that we can do every day to really make that happen. And you can be encouraged that it's that you really can. I mean, just be encouraged. Because all you have to do is know how and why the body broke down in the first place. That's the key. Once we figure that out, you make a big difference. You want to check out our new weight loss plan, go to the website. You can find out great ways to drop the extra pounds naturally. No drugs, no surgery. You have just got to take control of your health and be strategic in the way that you do it. Got a great system to be able to help you with that. Some reasons to start lifting weights. Now, I get questions all the time. You don't have to look like a bodybuilder. And again, you don't have to look like a perfectly fit athlete. However, there's some reasons to lift weights. I've been an avid weightlifter, my goodness, so many years of my life. And it's been one of the activities that I really, really enjoy. I look forward to it most every day that I go. And there's days you're tired and don't want to go. I mean, it's like anybody else. But you push through and you do it. And then there's other days that it's just amazing. So I really enjoy it. It's one of my favorites. What we know for sure, studies from the UCLA has said that you'll live longer. When you lift weights, you live longer. Most forms of regular exercise can add years to your life. Strength training has big benefits. As we get older, the more muscle mass we have, the less likely we are to die prematurely. According to a 2014 study that said that rather than worrying about the weight or the body mass index, we should be trying to maximize lean muscle mass. I agree with that. And what better way to maximize that than pumping iron? It really is. Now, the other one is that we get better sleep. Regular exercisers, especially those who push themselves and really go into that higher intensity level, get the best sleep. And weightlifting is no exception. In a study recently, the researchers found that the number of times a participant woke up during the night compared to a control group who had no exercise. And the progress is noticeable. I mean, one of the big issues with weightlifting is you see the muscles changing, you see your body changing, which is a great benefit. You kind of see the difference in the gains. Start losing body fat and gaining the lean muscle. Protects the bones, so the reducing the risk of fractures can be very helpful. Weight-bearing exercise, especially the strength training, is thought to increase the bone density. You also boost your balance. A lot of the increase of strength and balance can come from doing that, resulting in less falls, of course, as we get older. It can make you happier, too. Of course, reduced anxiety and depression is a big part of managing self-esteem. And what happens is when you increase your strength, you do the weight training, you build the body back up, you look great and you feel better. So when you look better, you feel better. You burn more calories. Remember, when you got more lean muscle tissue, lean body mass, you're going to burn more body fat. And that's a big key. You can do it under 30 minutes too. Lifting weights, the great thing about it is if you go hard with a good amount of intensity, you can get it done in a relatively short amount of time. You don't have to sit on a treadmill for an hour. You can work out high intensity for 30 minutes and have great benefits that will last throughout the day. Now, you can pop in a DVD, do a lot of resistance training, get the little dumbbells, and do some work at home. So it's easy to do, and you don't have to be at a gym and hit the big weights. You can do more of the resistance exercise at home. So to swim longer and bike harder, or just get in better any athletic endeavor, you can actually, weightlifting can make you run faster. And that's true. That's why athletes, whatever the sport, track or even baseball, football, basketball, they lift weights. It's part of the deal. I was a strength conditioning coach at Florida State University. And, you know, one of the things when we're working with the athletes, when I was there, that was a big piece of it. I mean, you had to have endurance, be able to run and perform and have the athletic ability. But the strength is where it all came from. And so we spent so much time in the weight room building strength to the body. And it helped keep injuries away and also an increased performance. Helps the heart too. So despite the name, cardiovascular system training has a lot of benefits to it. And it's great. Of course, the American Heart Association verifies it, but it's really, really great. at building the body up and supporting the body in a fantastic way. So that's what we have to focus on, is to build a good solid game plan around that. And weight training can do it. Every single day, you can do a little bit, at least 6 days a week, even a 10-minute workout, a 15-minute workout, whatever it is, but get consistent along the way. That is the key to hitting overall results. 888-283-7272. That's 888-283-7272. Lines are open with questions about your health. You can give us a call or go to the website. Whatever you're struggling with, remember, if the body can get sick, you can also get well. It's about lifestyle. And so many times I think that we get hung up on giving the body what it needs and or not. And it's so critical when you're coming up with a new lifestyle plan. Let's say you're wanting to eat better or you're wanting to exercise better. You put one foot in front of the other. Don't worry about critics. Don't worry about what you've heard works or doesn't work. Have someone to coach you, to really be that health coach for you, to take you by the hand and teach you what it really means to do well. Sometimes we just need that accountability, and sometimes we just need that certain someone to be able to help us. Because when we do that, we can begin to thrive. And that is what it's all about, especially when it comes to our health. Puts another hour in the charts. I want to thank our producer, Jay Patrick, engineer, John Garrison, and the rest of the team. Go tell one person something you learned on the show. Together, we can transform the health of our friends, our families, and our communities. You're listening to the show that helps you get well, stay well, and live well. We're diagnosing hope one person at a time.
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0: talk radio that helps you get well, stay well, and live well. Phone lines are open, 888-283-7272. That's 888-283-7272. What are you struggling with? Let's talk about it. Your health and your life. Remember, if the body can get sick, it can also get well. It's about lifestyle. So the choices we make every single day can and will determine the kind of health we're going to have tomorrow. It's all about lifestyle. So really, when it comes down to it, we ain't determined by our choices. So the good news is, if you've made terrible choices over the last 5 years, you can make brand new ones today. You can lose the weight, feel better, have more energy than you've ever had before. So you don't have to be stuck where you don't feel like you have to be stuck. You really can begin to thrive in your health. You just have to understand that making choices are what it's all about. Literally, it's exercising versus sitting on the couch. It's drinking water instead of soda. It's exercising instead of sitting around. It's sleeping better than staying up till 4 a.m. It's little things. Cutting out the sugar and the junk food. It's funny because when you talk about debt and finances, it's really not that hard to get out of debt. It comes down to behavior. And not transitioning your behavior is what keeps you there. And it's the same thing with our health. It's doing the same thing over and over again, expecting a different result. That's the definition of insanity. And I know you're not insane, okay? So we need to make better choices. Osteoporosis is a condition where it's the weakening of the bones. And we always think about osteoporosis in women. But now we're finding that guys need to be screened for osteoporosis as well. 2 million American men have osteoporosis, and another 8 million to 13 million men have low bone density or osteopenia. Now they're looking at ways to put traditional or basic screening on men so they can get that done. Of course, it comes down with vitamin D and calcium and mineral supplements like magnesium, because they all go hand in hand to create the bone matrix that we need, and of course strengthening the bones. But also we've got to look at a lot of the activity level. So if you deal with osteoporosis or you deal with any kind of bone related condition, activity is a key. Because when we walk or when we jog or when we're out and we move, you're increasing bone density every step you take. Every time you stand, every time you put weight bearing on your body, you're building up those bones. You're making them stronger. And that's why exercise is so important. And that's why staying active is so important. But because we're so sedentary now, unfortunately, osteoporosis has skyrocketed. You really see that in the elder generation that we're seeing now. So it's just one of those things that we really got to begin to build and take you to a different level. Because really, I mean, too many people, I've seen people fall, break their hip, break their leg, and it puts them out, not only out of commission, but it can put you in a risk for early death too. I've seen people die because of a fall. And it's very scary, and it's real. So creating strength in the muscles, creating balance, eating the right kind of foods and nutrition to build the body up, to make it right, it's all there, and it matters. So osteoporosis, guys, not just for the ladies. We got to step it up, get off the sofa, and get out and get moving and build our bodies up and make it stronger. 888-283-7272, give us a call or go to the website. Hey, if you're looking for a lifestyle provider, check it out. We've got our lifestyle providers all around the country that can help you go to that next level with your health and with your life. Let's go to Nancy. Hi, Nancy.
1: I'm having trouble breathing. I had broken hip, and I'm bedbound for over a year now, and because I also got hurt my ankle in the nursing home. They banged my wheelchair into a door, and so I haven't been able to get on out to get to a doctor because I'm bedbound. I need to help to breathe. I don't know. I'm not feeling. Put my bed right or something, position right, so I have my lungs open up to breathe. I really need to do something different.
0: Yeah, sweetheart, you definitely need to do something different. And I understand that you're bedbound and can't get out, but somebody needs to see you. I mean, or you need to get someone that can take you to see someone. You need a physician. You need to be under a physician's care. You really do. I mean, it's not, you're at a place right now where you need that expertise, you need the guidance, and you need the care. So I would encourage you, there's several faith-based clinics that will probably be in your area. They're just in about every city now, and they provide care for very low cost if any, some benevolence that can really help you and get you the help you need, even if it's mid-level care, if it's whatever it might be. But someone's going to have to get you under care so they can take care of you. You can't just stay where you are. Can't. Okay? And, yes, raising the bed up a little bit, certain angles. Everyone's different. Your body weight's going to play a role in that. Your body, the way your body is, all that. Someone needs to look at that scene, evaluate it. That's one thing that's tough. You don't want to just Google it and just wing it and try to do it on your own. Okay? Somebody has to help you. And they'll provide care for you, and they'll reach out. They'll help you. They'll help you come up with a good overall game plan. I mean, that can be done. You don't have to be stuck. I know it's scary, but you can really get that done. I mean, I just encourage you to reach out. Call one of the faith-based clinics and reach out to them and see if they won't help you. Because it's serious. You don't want to let that sit. It's one of those deals where the breathing really concerns me, because somebody needs to look at everything. You need to look at your overall heart health. You need to be completely evaluated. You don't want to just stay where you are, okay? Reach out, get a family member, a loved one, someone that's connected with you that can help you get to the help you need, okay? 888-283-7272, give us a call. And if you're struggling with your health, maybe you need to lose some weight. Maybe you have some energy levels that are really low and just really affecting your quality of life on a regular basis, then what you want to do is you always want to look for nutritional deficiencies. Always look at where the body might be deficient. And maybe it has to do with exercise. It might have to do with your eating habits. It might just have to do with high levels of stress in your body. I mean, so many different factors can cause the body and drive the body down to where it's really struggling. So you definitely want to have someone look at that. But I would encourage you to maybe look at a lifestyle provider, someone in your area that believes the same way we do. They can always help you get to that next level with your health and with your life. Now, 85% the CDC has said, has 85% of our health, okay, our health challenges, diabetes, heart disease, cancer, arthritis, across the board, depression, the whole nine yards, has its root cause in emotional health. And coming up, I want to talk a little bit about that, because emotional health is extremely important. And we always think, oh, well, you know, get over it. Just tough it out. Have a good attitude. Put a happy face on. You'll be fine. Just push through life. But the reality is that life throws us some curveballs. And when we get those curveballs, how we handle those curveballs can determine the outcome of our health in so many different ways. So I'm going to talk a little bit about that. Not so much just for adults, but how it's impacting our kids and what social life and what our daily relationships that we have, how it can make an imprint, not just in our health for the time being, but it can make an imprint in our health for life. And it really can. There's been some research on it. I want to share that with you in just a minute. Because not only will it help you with your kids undo some things, it can hopefully help you unwind some things with yourself.

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welcome back to the show. We love having you here each and every day with us. It's so exciting because I love helping people with their health. It's like, what is your mission? I love empowering people to live an extraordinary life. And your health is your greatest wealth. I mean, that's what it is. And what's amazing about the body, when I was a little kid, I used to just love it because I used to love going to the doctor, and you think, that's so weird. And I said, well, not really. It's not. I mean, because you know you feel really bad. Let's say you had a bad stomach ache, or you had the flu, or maybe you had some weird infection. I just remember going there and getting, you know, again, traditional medicine is what I grew up around. And so even though it may be an antibiotic or whatever, but the fact that you could feel that bad and then feel that good again and kind of get back to where you were, I learned very early on how powerful medicine was, but also how powerful our bodies are to be able to heal itself from whatever condition that we have. And so I was always amazed and just had such a high regard and respect for the profession at an early age. And so I always wanted to be a doctor. It was just something I've always wanted to be since I was a little bitty kid. And when you get there, you realize through the process why you do it. And it's so you can see people thrive in their health, so you can see people really do well. People that are hurting can do better. That people that struggle don't have to struggle anymore. And so that's why I'm so focused on lifestyle. And it's one of those things where I always say lifestyle is our medicine, and it is. Because when you see people that have a high blood pressure and diabetes and high cholesterol, all the way up to the worst conditions like stage 4 cancer, and you think, how did they get here? That was always the question I asked when I went in the hospitals. I was like, how did this person get here? That's what I want to know. And you sit down, you take their history, and you look at their chart, and you can look at their history and see that they smoke, and they drink, and they eat okay, and they didn't exercise, and they're 40 pounds overweight. And so you get all that, and you say, okay, but where was the office visit with this person 10 years ago when they were feeling great and someone was telling them you're headed down the wrong path? Where was that office visit? And did insurance pay for it? You know, that's what I want to know. Why didn't that happen? Why did it happen where the person got to the place where they were completely in 30 pounds overweight and they've been diagnosed with some horrific diagnosis and now they're in a place where they're fighting for their lives? So if I can encourage you a little bit to maybe walk a little bit more than you do now, to maybe go 4 days a week instead of two. If I can get you, because people always ask me, what's your show all about? What are you all about? If I can get you to eat one healthy meal a day, if I can get you and somehow encourage you to put down the cigarettes for a day, if I can somehow get you to drink more water today, if I can somehow get you to have a better attitude with your kids and your family today, if I can somehow

0: today on the show. It's not about, is an antibiotic better or is alternative better? It's not about, are you that alternative guy? Are you the real medical guy? It's not about any of that. It's about you. The show's all about you. It's about getting you to develop better habits so that you don't have to be in the hospital bed with tubes hanging out of every orifice in your body, hoping that you can get your health back. I want to catch you before that ever happens, because it's serious. Saw someone today, and she's 28. And she told me that she just now, because she has so much anxiety, has just now started on a benzodiazepine, one of the most addictive medications that we have for anxiety, at 28. And going down that path for anyone is challenging enough. Going down that path for any reason is challenging enough. But at 28, life is not that hard at 28. It's really not. No matter what your challenges are, and I know they can be really, really bad, but life is not that hard at 28. And once you start down that road, it can be a long road that you become dependent on those medications. And there's so many natural ways to support the body. There's so many natural ways to build the body back up. And there's so many great ways to do it that you don't have to be in a situation where you're taking those that strong of medication. You really don't. So it just bothers me when I see people do that, when there's better ways, better options, and a better road to go. On this show, we can help you do that. That's for sure. 888-283-7272. That's 888-283-7272. Let's go to Lee. Hi, Lee.
1: It's about the BCA counts. 6 months ago, they were about four, fraction about four. And after 6 months, jumped to 4.8. And I'm just wondering, have any explanation about why that jump and how could we drop it?
0: Well, there's several reasons why it can jump. I mean, there's the cellular growth in the body can happen at a pretty reasonable rate. That's why it's good to check it. Usually, it's about every year that it can jump, that it's significant. But if it does jump in, say, a six-month period, then it definitely needs to be evaluated a little bit more. And I would have another opinion done. I would get another test run on that just to make sure it wasn't a false positive, because a lot of times those tests can show up something and the number is off. So it's always good to double-check it. I mean, even again, and get a second opinion on it. But I would get it looked at. I would. And if it is indeed headed up that way, there's an entire nutritional and lifestyle plan you can follow that a nutritionist or dietitian can lay out for you. Plus, there's some great medical advances too that have been very helpful. A lot of that is at our website. A lot of great information. There are articles on that that can give you a lot of the detail to carry you through. But one piece I can tell you that's for sure, I would get it retested to double check. It's always good to have that second and even third opinion just to know that you know, okay? Because tests can not be valid. It's good to get it double-checked.
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0: Louisiana Radio Network News. I'm Michelle Southern. Senators will hit the floor today to take up the congressional map it advanced in committee with one minority district. The Supreme Court invalidated Louisiana's current map, and right after, Governor Landry canceled House elections for Saturday's primary. Now the legislature has sent to the governor's desk a bill that sets new election dates for the six U.S. House races. House Governmental Affairs Chairman Bo Bouye says the 2026 House races will be an open primary in November with a December runoff. He says U.S. House elections scheduled for Saturday have officially been canceled.
1: Those votes that were written in this closed party primary in the spring cannot count towards any other election or whatnot because there is no election. There is no closed party primary. It's going to be an open primary in the fall.
0: The legislation also says future congressional races will be a closed primary after this year. Louisiana Radio Network News.
2: This is Secretary of State Nancy Landry reminding voters that Saturday, May 16th is Election Day. 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

0: health is your greatest wealth. I'm here looking for one of our lifestyle providers in your area that believe the same way we do. Check out the website. You can find one of our team members all around the country. Our team's growing every single day. Going to the phones now to talk with Johnny. Hi, Johnny.
1: How you doing?
0: Living well.
1: I want to know, as a prostate cancer free person, I want to know the nutrition diet and also I am a diet.
0: Okay, so you're dealing with prostate cancer. That's what I'm understanding. Is that right? And you're wanting to know what to do for that? Now, have you had any treatment for it yet?
1: Yes, I am. I'm cancer-free. I have already had treatment, and I'm cancer-free, and I want to know that. And also, I am a diabetic. I just want to know what kind of nutrition factors I can get, stay on the right track.
0: Sure, on the right track. How long have you been diagnosed with diabetes?
1: About 10 years.
0: Okay, and what is your age?
1: 59.
0: Okay. So here's the deal. So you've already had prostate treatment. Did they remove it, or did they just treat it? Did the seeds, what did they do?
1: Oh, I'm cancer-free. I got seeds and everything.
0: You did the seeds. They didn't remove the prostate, though, did they?
1: No, they killed it.
0: So they put the radioactive seed. They put the seeds in there. Okay. So with here's the deal. When you're looking at a game plan, as far as a lifestyle plan, all right, as far as cancer, diabetes, whatever it might be, it's all about lowering the inflammation in the body, eating good whole foods, as clean as possible, but you want to get a balanced approach as well. And the same is true for cancer as it is for diabetes in a lot of ways. Diet makes the biggest difference, in my opinion, with everything that we do. So the body can either make good cells or bad cells. Now you have genetics in there, so you've got some genes that are doing what they are programmed to do. But at the same time, you can do what you're designed to do, and it's make the right kind of choices. So when you're eating healthy foods, your body has a decision whether it can make good cells or bad cells. If you're putting a bunch of trans fats in, processed foods, the chances of it making bad cells are pretty strong. But if you're putting really good foods in and giving your body everything that it needs, then it can do quite well. So that's where you have to step in and really start making some changes. So here's what you do. So basically you want to think 3 meals a day, a couple of snacks in between. And my book's got a great layout on that as far as the kind of foods to eat and lowering inflammation in the body. But I'll tell you that simple things like just lean quality proteins like chicken, fish, beef, and eggs, low glycemic carbohydrates in the form of fruits and vegetables, and your really good healthy fats like almonds, walnuts, cashews, avocados, pumpkin seeds. See, a lot of the healthy fats, believe it or not, they maintain healthy testosterone levels. And for prostate cancer, everybody, there's kind of a controversy. Should you let testosterone levels be elevated? Will that cause prostate cancer? But the shift is really coming right now where science and physicians are shifting toward believing that and seeing that testosterone levels really aren't that big of an impact for the prostate. So it's more the conversion of DHT, which is a molecule of testosterone, but it's not everything. It's called dihydrotestosterone. And when that gets elevated, that's what can directly affect the prostate gland. That's where you have to be careful. And so diabetes, well, the same issue. It's all about regulating blood sugar and making sure that you get those little receptors for insulin to balance out and to function better. The most medication that you take with diabetes type 2 is to work on the receptors. So we want to focus on, especially for blood sugar related issues always, and a good dietitian that's trained kind of as a diabetes educator, they'll be really great to work with. But usually multiple meals throughout the day has been proven to be very helpful for someone with any kind of blood sugar instability. So every 3 to 3.5 hours, you're eating a protein source, a fat source, and a carbohydrate source. The reason being, for example, you'd have a grilled chicken breast, some broccoli, and some almonds. All right, that's just an example. The reason being is the protein and the fat maintain healthy blood sugar levels, and they don't cause anything to spike. So not that broccoli would, because it really doesn't, but if you had like a sweet potato, which is still really good for you, it could cause the blood sugar to rise a little bit, and the fat and the protein are going to keep it more at bay. So see, it creates a nice little balance with that whole situation. So anyway, your game plan, many people just run to supplements, and they're like, oh, I'm going to take this pill and that pill. But it's about getting a good eating plan down. That's the key. Start there. And exercise for both of those, fantastic, proven. And even if you're just walking 4 or 5 days a week, that'd be great. But if you can get into some weight training, that'll affect your hormone levels in a good way and support your lean muscle tissue, and that's going to support you in a great way all the way around. So that's what I would encourage you to do. Basics. I mean, you can get into things like Easiac T and high levels of vitamin C and vitamin D3, and those are all great, and they're healthy for you, and they've got good kind of articles and research behind them. Very beneficial for the health of your body. But I think the first two are the most important, because you are cancer-free. You're dealing with blood sugar issues, but those can be really fought on the front lines by making better choices. Drink plenty of water, half your body weight in ounces of water. Green tea, I would make a staple in your diet, only because the studies now around green tea, 65% reduction in all cancers across the board by drinking green tea. I mean, that's a given right there. Plus, it's great for your skin. It's great for your digestive health. You can't go wrong with green tea. So that is a couple little tips that will help along the way. It's the desire to want to get well and to want to live better that really puts you in a totally different category. So I'm excited that you made it through. I'm really, really grateful for that. And thanks for the call. If you need anything, you can always keep us posted and call anytime. 888-283-7272. That's the phone number. Go to the website. There at the web, we've got all kinds of great info. And if you're looking for online coaching, we have our online coaches there as well as our lifestyle providers around the country. So you can find all the information there at the website. Our food for the hour, I want to get into a little bit, are mangoes. Now, I love food. Why? Because it can make some of the biggest impact in our body. And really, my opinion, we get sick by the foods that we eat every single day anyways. So when you can start making a shift and start eating the kind of foods that will bring health to the body rather than taking health out of the body, make a big difference. So mango is the big one I want to talk about. Number one, research has shown that a lot of the compounds in the mango fruit can protect against colon, breast, prostate cancer, and leukemia. The compounds are quercetin, astragalin, fistulin, gallic acid, and the others. But their abundant enzymes that are in there make a big difference. It helps lower cholesterol, too, they're saying. The high levels of fiber, pectin, and vitamin C have been shown and proven to lower serum cholesterol, which is the low-density lipoproteins. Those are the bad ones. It also can clear the skin. It's been used externally and internally for the skin. Mangoes clear clogged pores, and they can eliminate pimples, which is a big deal for a lot of folks. Also, eye health. You know that one cup of sliced mangoes supplies about 25% of the needed daily value of vitamin A, which can promote good eyesight and prevent night blindness and dry eyes. So that's a great one to know about. Alkalizes the whole body. It's got tartaric acid and malic acid in there. Can help maintain really good alkalinity in the body. And with diabetes, as far as blood sugar levels, they say mango leaves can actually help normalize the insulin levels in the blood. It's a traditional home remedy, and the mango fruit has relatively a low glycemic index, around 41. Now, here's one for you. You might like this one. It improved sex performance. So mangoes are a great source of vitamin E, and even though the popular connection between sex drive and vitamin E was originally created by a mistaken generalization on rat studies, further research has shown that a balanced proper amount from whole food does help in this area. So there you go. Improved digestion, that's another one. So the papayas are not only fruit that contain enzymes for breaking down protein, but there are also several fruits, including the mangoes, which have healthful qualities that you can look at. So it improves digestion, the breakdown in your meals. It's a great remedy for stroke as well. If you're using the green mangoes and mixing with water and a sweetener to cool down the body, it's a great way to go. It's an old Ayurvedic or Indian-based medical component that they use. And it says the kidneys become overloaded with toxins, and this actually can help clear things out. So it boosts the immune system. It's loaded with vitamin C and vitamin A, as we said, plus 25 different carotenoids that can keep your immune system very, very strong. Mangoes, pick them up, start using those on a regular basis. Rule of thumb, 10 vegetables a day, 5 pieces of fruit a day. See if you can make it happen. If you can't, get a juicer, start throwing it in there, or a blender. That way you can make it happen. 888-283-7272. 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

0: you're struggling with. Let's talk about it. That's what the show's about, your health, your life. Remember, if the body can get sick, it can also get well. It's about lifestyle choices. So the choices we make every single day can and will determine the kind of health we'll have tomorrow. It's all about what we do each and every day. So powerful, and it makes a big difference. It's a key. We're going to talk about a food today that really, so much is in our foods that we eat every single day, but herbs play a big role in our life. And then, of course, I always talk about homeopathics, and there's different sides of alternative medicine that doesn't get talked a lot about. Well, there's some benefits of what's something called witch hazel. And if you've never heard of that, maybe you've heard of it and just didn't know what it is, but there's a lot of great benefits from what's called witch hazel. And internally and externally, practitioners use different parts of the witch hazel shrub. It's a big bush shrub, including the bark, the branches, and the leaves to treat skin inflammation, bruises, and wounds. And though witch hazel is usually a topical application, health benefits come from its use as a tea and even a mouthwash. So skincare has always been a big one. If you look into a lot of the ingredients inside of the natural-based skincare, you'll find a lot of the witch hazel in there. And it's an astringent, really good for anti-inflammatory properties. It's been used to help with acne. It's also been helped with psoriasis. It tightens facial skin, so it's used in a lot of the mask that we see out there. And it's used in a lot of the shave lotions to heal some of the shaving cuts, and a natural remedy for the insect bites, sunburn, puffy eyes, and itchy skin. Plus, for hemorrhoids, is another great one too, believe it or not. So varicose veins, hemorrhoids, the tannins and the flavonoids present in the witch hazel can benefit painful varicose veins and the hemorrhoids. So the herb improves the constriction of the blood vessels and its ability to reduce into normal size. I mean, that's one thing you got to look at. Now, respiratory tract infections is another one. If you gargle with witch hazel and the clove, it helps to relieve sore throat pain and laryngitis. And a lot of the digestive complaints, witch hazel, the tea, treats dysentery, diarrhea, and abdominal cramps. So the active ingredient, the catechol, which is responsible for health benefits, it helps to relieve a lot of the mucus discharge. And colitis may also improve from the internal use of witch hazel. So it's available in a lot of the medicated pads, tinctures, alcohol extracts, creams, and teas. So they make it in a lot of different ways, but it's got great benefits to it. So you never see witch hazel, don't freak out. It's not some weird thing. It's a bush, it's a shrub that's been around forever that has great medicinal properties to it. It's really good in teas. It's, if you've never had it, a lot of the teas use it, and it's got great anti-inflammatory properties. So really, really good way to go. Witch hazel, powerful anti-inflammatory agent. If you've never checked that out, you can check it out. More information is on our website, and check that out. Brenda, you're next with us. How can I help?
1: I have a problem with burning tongue, and have had off and on for some time, and it's really starting to kick in and bother me. I'd like to know possibly what causes it. According to the medical doctors, there's no sure thing as to what's causing it. But it is very annoying, and it does bother you.
0: Well, the burning tongue a lot of times is a vitamin B1 deficiency. And so you can look at that. It's a simple little test that can be done for that. And with the vitamin B1, really is common with a lack of fruits and vegetables, which is so common. So if you increase your dark leafy greens, also the red vegetables, so you do like red bell peppers, and you can even do some of the more of the orange vegetables like sweet potatoes and carrots, and that can help out tremendously. A lot of times that burning tongue is very, very simple deficiency that can be easily taken care of. 888-283-7272. That's 888-283-7272. Give us a call. If you have low back pain like 98% of Americans do, okay, that's a lot of people. 98% of Americans will experience back pain at some point in their lives. And along with great care once it gets injured, and along with good spinal care like chiropractic care, exercise has also been known to help with a lot of the low back pain. So the more obese a person is, the more likely the risk of some kind of low back pain. It's possible to exercise a moderate amount of exercise, according to some new research. So the North American Spine Society's annual meeting is the latest to link weight and exercise to one of the most common conditions afflicting Americans, and one of the first large studies to use in this. So they found that people who were at normal weight, the risk of low back pain was about 2.9%, okay? But the people that were obese in the strong overweight category got up all the way up to 11.6%. So it all comes down to the BMI. So your body mass index is a scale that shows how obese you are, how overweight you are, and that's going to have a big indicator. Now, the pressure in the abdomen of what it can put on the low back and the spine is pretty significant. So you do want to be cautious with that. Make sure that you know, again, you monitor your weight. If you struggle with back pain, it's not just that you have back pain. A lot of times it can be that, you know, you're struggling with these other areas, and that's what you have to look at. I mean, weight does play a role. But if you've got a disc out of position or bones out of position that are putting pressure on a disc, it can make that unhealthy. That's why chiropractic care is a really, really good option. It is. But you have to do the exercises too. And getting a good exercise routine, whether it's for your core, your abdominals, which is your belly, your stomach, and then your lower back, having a good routine for that is going to strengthen that entire area and can cut down a lot on much of the symptoms that are dealing with low back pain. So something to look at and definitely think about. But I would encourage you, if you deal with low back pain, to look at some type of exercise plan, whatever it is. Maybe get with a personal trainer, talk with a doctor, someone that can help.
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0: Breaking news this hour from Town Hall. I'm Rich Thomason. Chinese President Xi says he and President Trump agree the China-U.S. relationship is the most important bilateral relationship in the world. Xi spoke at a state banquet in Beijing that followed a two-hour meeting with President Trump, who calls Xi a friend.
1: We had extremely positive and productive conversations and meetings today with the Chinese delegation earlier. And this evening is another cherished opportunity to discuss among friends some of the things that we discussed today.
0: America's top diplomat is among those in the U.S. delegation, and that's raising some eyebrows.
2: Secretary of State Marco Rubio is joining President Trump in Beijing despite past Chinese sanctions barring his entry over human rights criticisms. China has temporarily lifted the ban for this visit. Meanwhile, a viral photo of Rubio aboard Air Force One in a Venezuela Nike outfit, seen as a nod to pressure on leader Nicolas Maduro, sparked online buzz, highlighting the broader geopolitical messaging behind the trip.
0: Correspondent Ken Lorman says it's thought that Rubio's presence reflects a wider U.S. strategy to challenge China across multiple fronts. Xi warns of the potential for conflict between the U.S. and China over Taiwan. The British military says it's investigating the seizure of a ship that had been anchored off the coast of the United Arab Emirates and is now heading toward Iranian territorial waters. At least five people killed, dozens wounded, a massive Russian drone and missile attack on Ukraine. An apartment complex in Kiev reduced to a pile of rubble. The third straight day that Moscow unleashed such a large-scale barrage comes after a brief ceasefire. Ahead of this morning's opening bell, the Dow futures up 415 points, NASDAQ futures ahead 62. More on these stories.
3: Pretty nice trend of weather going to continue through the rest of the week. Somewhat lower in the humidity this morning. Might be noticeable for you as you step outdoors. The high of around the middle 80s after those 60s mainly this morning. Sunshine prevails morning and afternoon. Tonight, low to upper 60s. Sunshine in abundance tomorrow with the high going to the middle 80s. Saturday, slight return of some Gulf moisture. Chance for some widely scattered afternoon showers and thunderstorms Sunday and going into early next week on Monday. Ralph Sanji, 93.9, 1560. 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
10: 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Brah.
7: Okay. Welcome to Radio Free New Orleans with Newman, No Way You Got Them Shoes, Shaq Snyder, and today the great Angela Thrill. Hey, Angela, how you doing?
11: Hey, good morning.
7: Listen, you're ready to forge right in. I got a bunch of questions today on one of the copyrighted features of our program, which is Wait, Wait, Don't Shoot Me, the New Orleans game show that tries to explain the unexplainable New Orleans, Louisiana government and culture with Newman. I know where you got them shoes, Shaq Snyder, and today you, the great Angela Thrill. All right?
11: I'm ready.
7: All right. What was found allegedly in a Chinese restaurant freezer in Pineville, Louisiana? A. Chiang Kai-shek's frozen statue. B. Roadkill. C. Mugu Gai armadillo. D. Sweet and sour nutria. Or E. Chinese food.
11: Well, I think I might have heard this answer.
7: Okay.
11: I think it might be roadkill, right?
7: Yes, it is roadkill. Well, they said it was roadkill. What it was it wasn't like, like a possum or something. It was evidently somebody must have hit a deer.
11: Oh.
7: And I don't know whether they saw it or they just picked it up and brought it to their restaurant or what, but somebody dropped a nickel on them and said that they had seen roadkill in their freezer.
11: Oh.
7: So they went over, the health department went over, and they closed them down for a while until they straightened out everything out.
11: Wow.
7: But it made a good headline.
11: It would.
7: It did, yeah.
11: You know, I mean...
7: Now, unfortunately, Wait, Wait, Don't Shoot Me is a way to illuminate the news, and sometimes the news is grisly.
11: Oh.
7: So we have a couple of things today that are a little bit, So if you're squeamish, turn on NPR.
11: Okay.
7: There was a mass shooting at the Mall of Louisiana. It turns out two parties of humans in a beef decide to shoot at each other in a mall. That's A. B. If I were the judge and they were guilty and came before me, they would be put in a jail cell for life in a land far, far away, like attached to a space station.
11: Wow.
7: C. If any of the perps are found to be let out by a judge in a previous gun crime case, the judge should go to prison.
11: Oh, yes.
7: Or D. All of this is off the table if the victims were all dressed like arcade game bears with glasses in their stomachs.
11: Oh my gosh. What? I mean, it's A, right?
7: Yeah. Well, it's
11: unreal.
7: Yeah. I mean, a poor girl was just there with her friends from high school was killed.
11: Oh, yeah. The kind of thing I did a lot. Go to the mall with your friends.
7: It's amazing how many people who get caught for these crimes like this or have already been, in jail. Now, these people, I think, were like teenagers themselves or kids, at least probably young kids, in a gang or something, some kind of a gang shootout in a mall. So innocent people that would just happen to be there got shot. But nonetheless, I mean, chances are that none of these guys that got into this, who were the shooters, had been arrested before for anything. I mean, I would say chances are probably zero.
11: Oh, yeah, right. You know, it's a shame. Yeah, these people are like, right.
12: Yeah. Okay, well, now to something a little bit more palatable, but not much.
11: Oh, okay.
12: Pope Leo, my man, Pope Leo, says he condemns the killing in Iran of protesters by the Iranian regime, but he cannot support war. Okay? Hey, so he's going to stop the war by what? Holding his breath? I'm just curious, you know.
11: Okay.
12: B, he said the Vatican daycare center has been closed for many years, so get off of his back. And
11: see,
12: he says, the Pope, when you and I were growing up, the Pope was supposed to be infallible. You remember that?
11: Oh, yeah.
12: He said that that God has changed his cell phone number years ago, and he can't call him anymore. So which one of those you want? Now, wait, don't shoot me without any necessarily right answers. And if there's no right answers, call the Louisiana Education Model, and you get to pick the
11: one. He's obviously changed his cell phone number.
12: Yeah, evidently, yeah. How is that?
11: I mean, you know.
12: Well, at least that would explain
11: or
12: things. That would explain things.
11: You know, or the tablet that he was writing on, you know, the invisible ink doesn't work anymore or something. You know?
12: Yeah, something, yeah. Something's up. All right, onward. Oh, wait, don't shoot me, but you say copyrighted feature of this program, don't you worry about that. Okay. The man accused of throwing a Molotov cocktail at a Tesla dealership.
11: Ooh, okay.
12: Was caught. A, he used to work for a Portland, Oregon zine. Big surprise there. B, if he would have succeeded in throwing his Molotov cocktail at a dealership, at the building, Tesla dealership, he would have succeeded in thwarting Elon Musk once and for all. It was this close.
11: Oh.
12: Or C, he is stupider than me. The person that did this.
11: Well, I know A and C for sure.
12: Okay, all right. That's true. A and C for sure. He used to work right over here, you know.
11: No.
12: He worked at this place on Oak Street.
11: Oh, wow.
12: He was like a bartender or something like that. Yeah, that doesn't mean he's guilty, though. Yeah. Just because he's from Oregon. But lucky I'm not the judge.
11: Uh-oh.
12: Okay. Oh, we did that one already. We can't do that one again. Let's see now. Wait now. Mandeville, the other day, there was a carjacking. Actually, there were two carjackings in Mandeville. And the suspect jumped into the car, and he drove across Lake Pontchartrain Causeway as he was being chased by the police. Hey, okay, this person should be put in charge of everything. Because if you're going to carjack a car and you're going to run away from the police, where you want to go is you want to go on the causeway, which is 26 miles with no turns anywhere. They'll never catch him. Okay, right? B, he carjacked a car and he drove it on the causeway for 26 miles. No turns, okay? An infinite strip of real estate, just to make this clear.
11: Okay, I got it.
12: If you listen to this in the Pacific Northwest. Well, C, why not carjack a car and just drive it around the block over and over until the authorities lose interest?
11: Oh, wow.
12: Or D, he then, when the car ran out of gas, okay? And then he jumped into the lake. And he swam in the lake for 30 minutes. Before he gave up.
11: That is definitely what happened. He ran out of gas and he choked out. Man, you know, it's almost a, what is that award you get for?
12: The Darwin Award.
11: Almost. I mean, he lived, but it was almost the Darwin Award.
12: Right.
11: It was the Darwin Wannabe Award.
12: Another question about the carjack. There's more, okay? He was on a crime spree that day. He had stabbed two people in the head in Napoleonville or someplace. And then he ended up, he had a home invasion. Then he tried to steal multiple vehicles, which he did take two. So one of them was only an attempted carjack because he got one. Then he robbed a store. And then he drove across the causeway where he was chased by policemen. And his car ran out of gas, and he jumped into the lake. That's A. Okay. B, Well, B, he jumped into the lake. Okay. C, he was rescued from the lake. My question is why? Why did they rescue him? Okay. And D, Helena Moreno called him and said that, buddy, you are the new mascot of New Orleans.
11: Oh, my God. Is it C? Did they rescue him?
12: Yeah, they rescued him, yeah.
11: Well, you know, it's kind of like when someone's on death row. You can't be on death row if you're sick or ill.
12: Oh.
11: You have to be perfectly, like, healthy before you go.
12: I see, okay.
11: Absolutely true.
12: I didn't know about that, yeah. Well, I hope that people who are constantly ill don't hear that. You know, that might give them license. So, I mean, that's pretty good, huh?
11: Oh, my God.
12: And he has a crime record going back for, like, you know, about 20 years or so of different things he's been arrested for. But, you know. So why is he out?
11: Yeah, from what I understand, they tried desperately rescuing with, like, all kinds of stuff. Like, throwing out a...
12: Yeah, they threw a thing out to him in a lake. And he just treaded water. He wouldn't give up for 30 minutes. And finally, he got tired, so he still let him take him. And they said once they got him up on air, he was docile because he was so tired. He couldn't hardly move, probably. I mean, what do you think? He's going to swim to Cuba?
11: You know, this is the whole idea where you think, you know, you can outmaster these, you know, these people that are like the crooks because, you know, they're not masterminds, you know.
12: No, I mean, don't get me wrong. I mean, you know, his options were kind of like limited once he ran out of the causeway, okay? And once he ran out of gas. Actually, I think his options were limited when he tried to stab the two people in the head in Napoleonville, but he didn't know when to stop. You know what I mean? I don't know what happened to the two people he stabbed. I mean, I don't know, but I guess they didn't die, but still, you know what I mean? And then what about the home invasion? You know what I mean? And then tried to rob a store, tried to carjack another car.
11: Yeah, I mean, obviously, doing all that would make you tired. That was probably why he was only able to do the 30-minute tread, you know, tread. Because he was so tired from all of his, like, shenanigans during the day.
12: Well, I did hear that he ate a real big breakfast every day when he got up, so he had enough calories to sustain his lifestyle. Okay.
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12: Okay, Live Golf is supposed to have a golf tournament in New Orleans in June.
11: Oh, okay.
12: A, it has been canceled by the Saudi government.
11: Oh.
12: B, Jeff Landry says it's because golfers are afraid to be shot while they are taking a shot. Or C, because Saudi Arabia ran out of money. That's why they're not doing it. Or D, they stopped the golf tournament Saudi Arabia did because they ran out of sand.
11: Oh, it's A. Was it A? What was it?
12: Well, they canceled it. But they
11: canceled it.
12: Yeah, they canceled it, yeah. Now,
11: what reason did they give? I don't know about that.
12: Well, I guess it hasn't been as successful as they thought.
11: Money, right.
12: Money, I think, yeah.
11: Isn't money the root of everything?
12: Yes, it is, yeah. The root of all evil. But it's also the root of other things, too.
11: Okay. Yeah. Yeah, when I have money, I'm not thinking it's an evil thing. I'm thinking it's a good
12: thing.
11: Yeah,
12: well, no. Well, it's evil because it disappears so quickly.
11: Oh, yeah.
12: Yeah, yeah. Now, here's another great story. A grandmother in Louisiana was found guilty of manslaughter.
11: Oh,
12: for
11: okay.
12: What? A, poisoning her husband with her gumbo. B, training her pit bull to attack postmen. And finally, they did.
11: Oh, no.
12: C, she was found guilty because she forced her grandchild to drink

0: the rest of the whiskey after she caught them drinking whiskey and they died.
1: Oh.
0: Or D, the alcohol level of the child, who was a four-year-old child, by the way, was 0.680, which meant that she was allowed to drive a car, but was not drunk enough to actually get a commercial for Hennessy.
1: Ooh.
0: Yeah, it's a nice story, huh?
1: Oh, is it C, unfortunately?
0: Yeah.
1: I mean, what is wrong with somebody?
0: That's a good question.
1: I mean, why would you do that?
0: Well, when this show is over, I'm going to call the psychiatric hospital at Oxnard and ask them.
1: My
0: what is wrong with people? It might take them a long time to tell me. I said, no, I want it in 10, I want it in 30 words or less. What is wrong with people? But I can tell you one thing. I think we can start. We can ask the carjacker in Mandeville, what is wrong with you? This is a scientific situation. Now, we want to know what is wrong with you and your opinion. Okay? That's a start. What you think?
1: Oh, yeah. I mean,
0: Well, don't you remember, you may have not done this, but did you ever, like, smoke a cigarette when you were a kid, like, steal a cigarette or something?
1: You mean try it?
0: Yeah. And if you ever get caught?
1: Oh, no, well, I just did it once. I didn't really like it. It was kind of...
0: Sure, yucky. Yeah, well, I got caught one time when I was, like, probably, like, 9 to 10. Now, I was sitting on the porch smoking a cigarette. My grandma came back from, in Mandeville from shopping. She made me smoke them all.
1: No.
0: Yeah.
1: That was one of the ways right. to get you.
0: So that was the thing.
1: Did you feel sick about it?
0: Oh yeah, of course. Yeah, I never did smoke. You know, I never did smoke. And that's the only time I ever smoked.
1: Wow.
0: Yeah. I'm not saying that's why, but making somebody drink the rest of the whiskey.
1: Older people had more tricks in their pocket as to what to do.
0: Oh yeah. That's right. Now they just like they either stick you in front of the TV or they pick you up in an SUV and give you ice cream.
1: Oh yeah. Because
0: you don't want to hurt your feelings.
1: I'm so sorry you did something wrong at school. Let's go get some ice cream.
0: Yeah.
1: Oh yeah, no. Not my way of doing things.
0: No, not mine either. No. That's why if I was ever to have children, we had to have triplets every time because I would want to off a couple of them. So the other two would get in line. Okay. That's a joke. This is a comedy show. Speaking of which, Cleo Fields is suing over suspended congressional elections.
1: Oh, yeah.
0: A, he contends that taking a bribe on TV is a right enshrined in the Constitution, by the way. B, he doesn't want to have to make another deal with Jeff Landry like he did before so he can get the map made like he wants it so he can have a spot where he can win. That's in my humble opinion, by the way. That's my opinion of how it happened there. See, he is an exalted person and beyond reproach, and he can balance 9 beach balls on his nose like a seal. Honestly, I believe him. I'm stupid.
1: What? I don't know anything about that answer, but okay. I suppose it would be B, I suppose,
0: who knows, but I don't care what Cleo feels about anything. That's me.
1: Okay.
0: But at this point in time. All right. I mean, a long time ago I felt that way, so that hasn't changed. But anyway, Clay Higgins, yeah, I know, the other Congress gem that we have here, has urged the Republican Senate candidates to do what? There's a Senate race. He urged them to do what? A, move to India, where he has rental property.
1: Oh.
0: B, meet in the street with 6 shooters to settle this thing once and for all.
1: Ooh.
0: C, have a TV debate. D, eat a whole baked possum for time on the radio so they can cheat.
1: Oh, does it have a debate? Go to TV?
0: Yes, he wants them to have a debate, yeah.
1: Well, I'm actually for debates.
0: Yeah.
1: You know, if each person gets to answer the same question and they have the same amount of time. You know, I don't...
0: I know what you mean, yeah. These
1: sometimes these things are not...
0: Right.
1: Well, you think, I mean...
0: Yeah. But when you consider the stakes of these things, you can't expect it to be... it's impossible to get it to go smoothly.
1: It's very, very, very...
0: Because people are going to talk over each other. They're not going to answer the question. You know what I mean? They're going to try to make the... I mean, I agree with you, but
1: obscure, deflect, deny.
0: Right.
1: I mean, the thing is that you're right. And all of the people that are running for this are kind of... extroverts in their own way, so they're used to like talking over people, they're used to like being kind of bossy and jumping in. I mean, that's mostly

0: one goosebump. I think it was like on my thigh. I couldn't see it because I had blue jeans on. Exciting radio.
1: Louisiana Craft Butchers is a specialty meat business of local Louisiana artisans. 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Laissez les bon temps rouler, mes amis.
2: Well, he did call for a debate on another channel, but they didn't want to do that, so. Anyway, I think that Mr. Cassidy is toast, unfortunately.
3: You think?
2: Yeah, I mean, I'm gonna vote for him. But, you know, I just don't think he's going to make it. I think he's going to finish third.
3: You think that we have so many Republican voters that are, you know, since Trump
2: right. Actually
3: didn't endorse him.
2: He's actively endorsed the other one, one of the other ones.
3: Yeah, he made a tactical error, you know, when he went again, you know, when he thought he would be primary and then, you know, was against Trump and then he was for him. That's not a good look.
2: No, it's not. But if there were an election, I think, of just, with only Republicans that could vote, because they changed the law.
3: Oh, yeah, I thought that was bad, too.
2: I mean, they changed. I talked to Professor Chervenak about this last week, or 2 weeks ago, which I already knew anyway, but he said that, he confirmed, that they just changed the law to get rid of Cassidy. They can change it back after the election, probably. In other words, they changed the way you can vote. It used to be a jungle primary, and they changed it. You had to be a Republican to vote in a Republican primary.
3: I don't think they'll change it back. It's too much in Landry's favor, because it makes sure that you can always have a Republican.
2: You're right, but I think that, I've been keeping up with this, and there is a movement in the legislature to move it, to do it back.
3: Oh, that's good.
2: So I think that is going to go back, but I hope it does. But my point is they did it just to get Cassidy. And Cassidy, once it was clear to him that there was not going to be a viable Democratic candidate, he should have run as an independent. Because he had plenty of money, everybody knows who he is already, and if he ran as an independent, and he ran against one of these other two people, and everybody could vote, he would win.
3: Oh, yeah.
2: Because a lot of people you know...
3: Well, you could be a no party now and an independent, and you could vote Republican, but you would have to change your party to Republican.
2: Right, that's right.
3: Well, and then you could go back and change it again.
2: I've talked to people who have done that.
3: And you can do that.
2: Well, so I'm saying is, every person who I know who's a in quotes, liberal or on the left to some degree, or a moderate, every one of them wants Cassidy to win. So he would have won if he...
3: He could still win, because people can still go in and try to vote, and that they haven't, they could just pretend to be a Republican this time, and then they can change it. So that might be one of the reasons why they want to change it back, because it actually favors...
2: This is the reality of the situation, okay? He may finish second in this election, which means he gets in a runoff. But once he gets against one of these people, he's going to get destroyed. Because most people who vote for the other two are going to vote for the other, are going to vote against Cassidy. In other words, he has to go through two Republican primaries to get to a general election. So even if he comes in second, he has to run against Letlow or Fleming again before he becomes a nominee. You understand what I'm saying?
3: Wow.
2: So he has no chance. And plus, the polling, when I talked to Dr. Sherman, the polling was all over the place. He says he's never seen anything like it, really, because there were so many different polls, and each poll showed a different person winning. Like Cassidy's poll shows him winning, okay? But then these two polls came out this week, and I don't know who paid for them, but Letlow was winning in both of them, and Fleming was second in both of them. And Cassidy was well third. But there's also something called a Kalshi. It's like a prediction market. You've heard of those? You can bet on anything now. You can bet when the war with Iran was going to start.
3: Oh, okay. Yeah.
2: So you can bet on elections. You put your money down to bet. Okay?
3: Wow, that's...
2: And on CalSheet, only 9% of the people who have put money on the bet had bet that Cassidy's going to win. So 91% of them are putting their money against him. And I'm going to tell you what that means. That means that he's already lost. Because when the money goes down, that's not flapping your gums.
3: Yeah, money talks. Money talks. Especially, you know, everybody now watches the gambling bets. Yeah, you notice that, yeah, that's, you know, how it works.
2: And I told Dr. Sherman that, because he hasn't been here that long, but Hap Lawdy used to be on, you know, on TV.
3: Oh, yeah, and the Hap point Lawdy, after, indeed.
2: And Hap Lawdy was a big gambling dude.
3: Oh, yeah, okay?
2: So he said this many times when he was on TV. He said, listen, he said, the bookies have never been wrong in an election. Look at a presidential election, they're almost always right. But when the money goes, when people are betting. So I don't think Cassidy's got a chance. But anyway, but we'll see. But I'm going to vote for him anyway. Okay, let's see what this is now. A proposal floating about the area to open Louisiana's largest landfill in the New Orleans area is being opposed by the people who live around there.
3: Oh, my God.
2: A, you mean New Orleans is not the largest landfill in Louisiana?
3: What? Yeah.
2: B, we do have epicures living in our refuse in New Orleans. Ask any rat from New York that our garbage tastes better.
3: Oh.
2: Owners of the landfill say they are modernizing the landfill. They have cannibal drops that they put on it, and the garbage will eat itself, so don't worry about it.
3: Oh.
2: Those are not...
3: Well, yeah, I mean, you know, like, we didn't have a landfill. We didn't have the biggest landfill already? Wait, what?
2: No, but they're modernizing. So the next question talks to that. River Birch is the name of the group that's proposing the new landfill.
3: Where is it going to be?
2: It's in the West Bank somewhere. They want to expand their landfill and make it bigger.
3: Oof.
2: See, the people around there don't want that.
3: Well, go figure.
2: Well, the people there are lucky that they don't want to fix their street. Because if they wanted to fix their street, it would be like a life sentence. It would never end.
3: Oh.
2: You know what I mean?
3: Yeah.
2: Yeah, you fix the street.
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5: 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BJ's Lounge, cheers with a attitude. Brah.
2: Okay, but River
3: dump
2: Birch.
3: Dump trucks go through?
2: River Birch said, huh?
3: He fixes trees and the dump trucks can get
2: through. Yeah. A, they are operating one of the largest renewable natural gas plants in the country. They say they are green, therefore. Landfill people. Let's see what else now. B, one resident said, because they had a public, you know, forum, one resident said, the new landfill is great. He toured it, and he would rather go wallow in the Louisiana waste than go to Disney World.
3: Oh, God.
2: C, no member of the Jefferson Council was at the meeting, the public meeting, because they really care.
3: Oh. It has to be C.
2: C's good, but also, there was a public, you know, forum, and there was some residents that spoke in favor of it.
3: Oh.
2: That was a wonderful thing, but to look at it.
3: Yeah, how much are they getting paid?
2: Yeah,
3: I mean, let's be honest. Who wants a... And, you know, it's toxic. I mean, you can't, all that, no matter what you say, some of the waste that goes in there, people throw away paint, and they throw away stuff that they say don't ever throw this away.
2: Right.
3: And you know, who do you think's looking at them when they actually do throw it away? You know, people throw away stuff that they say, please do not throw away this.
2: Of course, yeah.
3: You mean, come on.
2: I keep all that stuff. That's why my feet glow in the dark. Burglary suspect is next. He's listening to Wait, Wait, Don't Shoot Me, the New Orleans game show that tries to explain the unexplainable, the New Orleans Louisiana government culture with new minor, where you got them shooting sex night and a great angel of thrill. Wait, Wait, Don't Shoot Me is a jaunty way to illuminate the news, and I'm sticking to that story. I am Numa. I know where you got them shoes, Shex Night at the Pharaoh of Radio Free New Orleans. All right, our next question. Burglary suspects opened fire on a food truck because they mistook a mannequin for a real person sitting in a car. They were like, what? They were going down the street like robbing cars, and they came to a car and there was somebody sitting in it, and they freaked out and they shot it, and it was a mannequin. But they so many times that they shot the food truck that was nearby. So the holes and other people's stuff. A, they did this because they are stupid. B, because they know that in New Orleans, criminal judges will be lenient on them no matter what they do.
3: Oh, yes.
2: C, the NLPD then bought 900 mannequins and masks to add to the force as scarecrows all over the city.
3: Oh, my God. I love the idea of C, but I'm sure it's A and B. And I'm sure I'd rather be safe than sorry. Boom, boom, boom, boom, boom.
2: Yeah, yeah.
3: And it's like, oh my gosh.
2: You think you'd only need one bullet to kill a mannequin, though?
3: Yeah, you'd only need one bullet to kill a mannequin.
2: I guess you don't think that fast, I guess.
3: Yeah, you have to make sure it gets into the head.
2: Yeah. Yeah, that's true, yeah. Okay, the next question. Oh, wait, wait, don't shoot. Instead of mannequins, if you want to, oh, what it was some guy put the mannequin in his car to deter thieves.
3: Oh, yeah, well.
2: And it didn't work out quite that way, did it?
3: No, it's kind of like,
2: deterred him in a way, but not in the way that you want.
3: Well, I mean, just the opposite.
2: Yeah, so this is what you should do instead. Instead of mannequins, you can do A, you could put 30 rattlesnakes who love Toyota smell in your car.
3: Oh.
2: B, you can have a poisonous spray that when somebody opens the door, when they're not supposed to, gases them. That would stop
3: them. Yeah.
2: Or C, you could just move to Wisconsin immediately.
3: Oh yeah, yeah. Well, I mean, any of those, but C, I would be moving.
2: Yeah.
3: I mean, if they're shooting mannequins, I mean, you know, geez.
2: Yeah. Well, you know.
3: I mean,
2: it makes you feel safe.
3: All of these, better be careful around Easter and Christmas time when they put up all those, Santa Claus, all those, like, blow-up bodies. And
2: I went to an ABA basketball game a long time ago, obviously, the American Basketball Association Bucks, and they, or maybe it was Loyola game, well, anyway, they hung the coach in effigy, okay? So a friend of mine, after the game was over, he took the dummy that they hung, and we put it in the back of my car. So it was laying in the back of my car, and the next day I had to drive my mother to work. And when she walked out to the car, she stopped. What is that? Is that a body in the back car? She thought it was a body in my back seat.
3: Well,
2: so, you know, now as it pertains to the shooting at the Mall of Louisiana, okay, Governor Jeff Landry put the blame on the shootings on judges. A, he's not wrong. B, he is wrong about everything, generally, as far as I'm concerned, but I don't think he's wrong about this.
3: Okay.
2: Or C, I don't know if the judge is to blame here, but as a Dogri, sitting over here minding my own business, it still looks like it's a bad look for the judges. Or D, you should know if you're a liberal in Louisiana and you don't like anything that Jeff Landry does, and I understand that exactly, okay, but you should be ashamed when he's right, okay? You have to disagree with him, but go ahead.
3: Oh, yeah, it's all A, B, C, and D.
2: Yeah.
3: The judges are not they get elected and or assigned, and all of a sudden they become like powered hungry in their head. I can do anything.
2: Well, I pretty much can. The way it's structured now. 2-time Grammy-nominated trumpeter was stabbed on Frenchman Street right before Jazz Fest. A, culture bearers are now bearing arms. B, New Orleans culture is a double-edged, sharpened butter knife.
3: Ooh.
2: C, it won't be long before an electric switchblade will be part of most New Orleans music combos.
3: Ooh.
2: Or D, the man demanded a portion of his tips collected by the band, and he had a Bernie Sanders button on.
3: Oh, no.
2: Well, they don't all have to be right, okay? Yeah, culture bearers are bearing arms. Yeah, the guy got hurt right before Jazz Fest. He couldn't play on the street.
3: Oh, yeah.
2: But somebody tried to pull his tips, you see.
3: Oh, yeah. Yeah, well, yeah, I'm surprised a lot of, when you see all, well, that was wrong.
2: Yep. Now, this also pertains to the trumpeter. See if I can read my writing here.
3: All right, okay.
2: A, his ear was cut off during it also, because the guy stabbed him with a knife, see, in the head.
3: Okay.
2: B, he was a graduate of NOCA, this trumpeter, and now he wants karate to be part of the curriculum instead of English at NOCA. And C, maybe we should allow chip jars for criminals.
3: Ooh, it's A, right?
2: Yeah.
3: Okay. Oh.
2: Yeah, part of his ear was cut off. That's a nice story.
3: Ugh.
2: Yeah. And the irony is that he hates Van Gogh.
3: Oh. Yeah.
2: Jefferson Parish teachers want change, or they call for change. Like, this is the same thing, I guess. A, they want children to learn.
3: Okay.
2: That's it. I assume that's true. B, they want children to be punished using a 1727 guideline book from a London charnel house.
3: Well, that may not be far from the truth.
2: C, they want combat pay commensurate with military, war zones.
3: Okay.
2: That's it.
3: I suppose it's A, of course they want to learn. But I mean, I kind of get the combat pay thing, but definitely A.
2: Well, see, I would go for the B.
3: Oh, yeah. Well, I mean...
2: Punished with 1727 charnel house rules. That would sweep things out.
3: It would have a quieting effect on the children, yes.
2: Let me put it this way. If you had a stopwatch and you clicked it when you did it the first time, you would break the world record for somebody learning something. They would learn it immediately, whatever it was.
3: The learning curve would be fast.
2: That's right. Okay. Now, I'm just kidding. I'm just kidding. It's a comedy show. Ha ha.
3: Well, yeah.
2: But I'm just kidding. Okay.
3: But, yeah, right. Yeah, we're just kidding.
2: Yeah. New Orleans' $25 million crime lab is spending $9 million to renovate after only being open for 4 years.
3: Oh, wow. Okay.
2: Why? A, design flaws. B, water intrusion, mold, and design flaws. C, they're going to go back to what they did for the last 20 years when they didn't have a DNA lab. They're going to comb through all the TV reruns of CSI and NCIS and see if they can figure out the crime at hand, see if anything fits. Or D, okay, they said it might be better to just build a new $25 million facility. Or E, no one blames, and no one is to blame. It's because this just happens in nature around here.
3: Well, obviously it's A and B, but, the design flaw thing, and they probably had some water too, But, I mean, really?
2: Now, I don't know. I'm not involved in this, okay? But this is what happened, according to them. Okay, now it was built during the Cantrell administration, but when they were building it, she had a press conference to say, look, we know that there are design flaws, and we know that it's not going to be what we want it to be, but we have to build it now. We have to make tough decisions because we have to use the money that we got, the 25, now before it's too late, because then they'll take the money back. So even though they knew it wasn't going to be right, they did it anyway. Right. And now that they have it for 4 years, they said it would probably be better just to build a new one.
3: Oh, yeah.
2: And then, of course, nobody's to blame.
3: Right.
2: The people that built it aren't to blame. The people that designed it aren't to blame. The politicians aren't to blame. Nobody's to blame.
3: I mean, shouldn't they have had, like, more than one person design it? Like, don't they usually have, like, a bid where you show me several designs and you pick the right
2: one?
3: Oh,
2: yeah. I'm sure they did everything like that. But for whatever reason...
3: Or they could have just chosen one design.
2: Look at the new bridge. I mean, the new jail. The new jail is older than 4 years. But when those people escaped from OJC.
3: Oh yeah.
2: Immediately you find out that everything was broken in it, and it was a new jail.
3: I mean, the thing about it is that how many, you know, you had an old jail that was, you know, they said it was in bad shape, and you know all things were, you know, and it's, you know, and all kind of terrible things wrong with it. And then, oddly enough, but 10 people didn't escape from the old jail. But they built a brand new jail, and then they escaped from it. So there's just a problem.
2: Yeah.
3: You know, as I mean...
2: Well, as Newman will tell you, they had the worst jail in America, so they, New Orleans built the newest worst jail in America.
3: Well, exactly. I mean, you know, I mean, it's like, you can't have, like... I mean, it's like, look, if you can... I mean, and it didn't take long. I mean, I can't even tell you, it didn't take long for them to figure it out.
2: Oh, yeah.
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2: All right, before John, on wait, don't shoot me. A jaunty way to illuminate the news. How jaunty is this?
3: Okay.
2: At a hearing of the controversial Supreme Court decision that declared Louisiana congressional districts unconstitutional at the Capitol, A mob of citizens tried to disrupt their proceedings. That's A. B. Bill Jefferson, a convicted felon, and Cleo Fields, who was seen taking a bribe on TV from Edwin W. Edwards, testified against the Supreme Court decision. Great character witnesses there, baby. See, this is what the framers had in mind, voting on people who look like you only. Or D, there are four proposals to change the map, and each of the proposals will eliminate at least one of the black districts. So they're not even trying to be fair, in my humble opinion, actually.
3: I suppose it's D.
2: Yeah, it's D. Well, actually, it's see, well, A is correct.
3: It could be more than that. Yeah, it could all be correct.
2: C is not correct, but D is correct.
3: And A and B. I thought that too.
2: Yeah.
3: I mean, you know, come on. I mean,
2: I looked at these proposals yesterday, and, you know, I guess if you made it, say you made it 52 white, 48 black, let's say, you would have a good chance to win no matter who you are, I guess. You know what I mean? But these things are like 400,000 black people, 192,000 white people, 375,000 white people, 211 black people. I mean, you know what I mean? I mean, it's like it's obvious who's probably going to win the way things are around here. You know what I mean?
3: It's set up. Yeah, I mean, gerrymandering is kind of like a sad state of affairs to begin with. It should be like they do in Canada, where the people that actually make these, the different counties and the different districts, or I don't know if you could ever find it, anybody like that, but it's non-political. Right. They're not people that are already in politics doing it. You have to take somebody who's not into politics and make these. Sure. Because, no matter who's in Congress, they're going to change it for their benefit.
2: Sure,
3: and it should be just...
2: Yeah, it's absurd. It's
3: it should be just for population who's where.
2: That's right. That's right. Absolutely. So, the ruling is... The ruling on paper is correct, but that's not how the world works on paper. You know what I mean?
3: Right.
2: Anyway, okay. An ex-NOPD officer convicted of sex crimes against children took the Fifth Amendment 700 times in a civil suit.
3: Wow.
2: A, he was disappointed that they didn't ask him 715 times because he's a big fan of Babe Ruth, and that was Babe Ruth's record for many years, 714 home runs. Okay. This guy's been in and out of jail, by the way, for this for sex. He was a New Orleans policeman in charge of sex crimes against children, and he was actually evidently a pedophile.
3: Oh.
2: So, he's a convicted pedophile, I think, is what it says. And B is, sometimes it seems like from 1975 to 2025, if we had no NOPD, crime would fall by 93%. C, during the trial, they found out that when he got out, because he's been in and out of jail for being convicted and out for one reason or another, and he took the Fifth Amendment about all of this, but they found one of his passwords on his laptop computer was B-O-Y-Z, the number 4, M-E, boys for me. But he's innocent, you understand?
3: Oh, is it that one?
2: It is
3: boys
2: that
3: one. For me.
2: Yeah.
3: Yeah, let's just...
2: Oh, I've had one
3: you
2: more.
3: You might as well just... Tattoo guilty on your
2: forehead. I have one more. D, he says that after the trial's over, he is willing to take confessions.
3: Oh, I like that one too. Oh, my God.
2: Okay.
3: They're out there, yeah.
2: The Wallace Police Department implements new payroll overtime policies.
3: Okay.
2: Because they had some trouble with payroll fraud recently. A, they will just send money to the mailbox of the NOPD officers to their homes, no work required. B, NOPD will be, all cops will all be giving new watches that have a 49-hour day, so they can work 49 hours a day. Or C, they will just let them take whatever they want, the NOPD, whatever they want. They can just like put their hands in your pocket if they want.
3: Oh, yeah. All three of those.
2: Yeah.
3: Oh, my God. I like the one there. They just, just send them money. Why even bother to fill out the timesheet? Okay.
2: Right. Okay, next question is about the senatorial election.
3: Okay.
2: Senator Cassidy has attacked Julia Letlow for what? Well, for many things, but let's see. A, she attacked her for getting better poll numbers than her. B, attacked her for attending a climate change conference. C, attacked her for being the reincarnation of Eugene Debs' dog Parsifal, a secret Hindu to boot.
3: B. He thought that, he keeps trying to say that she's so liberal.
2: Liberal, yeah, everybody's a liberal. John Fleming's a fraud now, I heard last night. Because often he says about, he said that he was the commercial says that he claims to have been the deputy chief of staff for Trump, and it says he wasn't. So, I don't know. Anyway. The final question.
3: Does the truth really matter when it comes to these politics?
2: Well, it does, but it doesn't to
3: politics,
2: you and me.
3: I'm just saying, all of these, political, things that they come out with,
2: I got you.
3: I don't know.
2: I know. Well, we got one more question here. Tyrann Mathieu, ex-Saint, says that Mickey Loomis doesn't have the balls to outright cut Kamara. but he hopes that Mickey doesn't take that the wrong way.
3: Oh.
2: A, Tyrone Matthews is Nobel laureate, of course.
3: Oh.
2: B, this is from Tyrone Matthews, a guy who was a finalist for the Heisman Trophy, but he got thrown out of LSU for using weed that same year, so he didn't get to be a finalist for the Heisman Trophy. Or C, if you were to take all of the New Orleans Saints and put them in a room, they would be able to overnight build a nuclear reactor. Easy.
3: No. No, we know it's not that. Was he kicked out?
2: Oh, he was.
3: Yeah.
2: I can remember seeing him on the TV, national TV, sitting in the student section with his girlfriend at the game after he got thrown, after he was picked, during that time. Oh, well.
3: Well, that's, well.
2: Some of these football players have really got, their logic is really kind of whacked on many issues. Now, and you know what? Most of them probably aren't, but there's so many that you hear about, you know what I mean, that say these crazy things that you just, you know.
3: They become mini celebrities.
2: They're celebrities. They're automatically celebrities once they become a saint.
3: Right.
2: I mean, when I told people at my dad played pro football a long time with it, they're always kind of interested, you know.
3: Oh, yeah.
2: There's a cachet,
3: that's a big
2: you know?
3: Deal. Yeah. I mean, it's like,
2: only a small amount of people get to do it, you know, so that's true, you know, and it's under a lot of spotlight. Well, anyway,
3: but
2: thank
3: even
2: you.
3: More so if you get to the, you know, NFL,
2: right,
3: as you know.
2: Right.
3: That's even a bigger, that's a big accolade.
2: Especially now, yeah. Well, anyway, well, thank you, Angela Thrill, you, and this concludes another edition of Wait, Don't Shoot Me, the New Orleans Game Show that tries to explain the inexplicable New Orleans, Louisiana government and culture with Newman, No Way You Got Them Shoe Shacks, Down the Hard Way to Angela Thrill. Wait, Don't Shoot Me is a copyrighted feature of this program, and Wait, Don't Shoot Me is a jaunty way to illuminate the news, and that's all there is to it. Thank you so much.
3: Thank you. Well, that was nice. We got to do it.
2: We did.
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1: I'm thrilled to give my complete and total endorsement to your next United States Senator from Louisiana, Julia Letlow. Julia is really a champion for the people of Louisiana and Congress, helping us stop the invasion of our southern border. Julia was absolutely essential in helping us deliver the largest tax cuts in American history, which are putting more money in the pockets of every single American. And remember that she's also responsible for no tax on tips, no tax on Social Security, no tax on overtime. In the Senate, Julia will continue fighting to cut taxes and protect your Second Amendment like nobody else. So everybody go out and vote and send Julia Letlow to the United States Senate. She's incredible. She's a true American first patriot.
2: I'm Julia Letlow, and I approve this message.
0: Paid for by Julia Letlow for Louisiana.
3: John Fleming is a total fraud.
4: I was Trump's deputy chief of staff.
3: Lie. Fleming was never Trump's deputy chief of staff. 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And Fleming never held the title deputy chief of staff. 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
11: Hi, hello, welcome back. It is the Matthew James Tax Pro Hotline. 844-766-6607 is the number. If you'd like to be part of the program, you can always email me moon@moongriffon.com. The program is rocking and rolling. We're honored to have Judge Billy Burris. Billy Burris, who's running for the Supreme Court. Mr. Judge Burris, how you doing?
12: Oh, better than I deserve. How are you, sir?
11: I'm doing fine. Good luck in the election. Let me ask the big question. People are looking at the election, and they're trying to weigh between you and your opponent. You separate you and your opponent. Why do you think you're the person that needs to be the next Supreme Court justice right here in the state of Louisiana?
12: there's a huge difference between my opponent and I, and I know on paper sometimes it can look like we're both Republicans, we're both experienced in the judicial world, but just look at the money. The reports have come out. She's almost entirely funded by Democrat support, trial lawyer support, and there's a reason no Democrat ran in this race. There is a very clear divide at the Supreme Court right now. We need to keep this court a conservative seat, and it's a swing seat, so it's very important. Look at the records and look at the experience. Look at who's funding these campaigns. It's important.
11: Yeah. So when it comes from a judicial standpoint of what you've done, talk about your record on what you've done, and how does that transfer to being a Supreme Court justice?
12: Sure. So I've been what they call a general jurisdiction judge on the district court, which is a trial judge. I'm the one that handles the actual trials. I've done dozens of jury trials. I've done murders, rapes, you name it. That's the type of case that you see at the Supreme Court. And if you've never handled jury trials, if you've never run a criminal docket or a civil docket or handled those types of cases, you're not going to be adequately prepared to see those and know what it's like. Because at the Supreme Court, all you do is get the record. You just read it. Mm-hmm. But if you've not experienced it, you don't have that background in it. And my opponent's never tried a jury trial. She was a juvenile judge for all those years, so she may have more years of experience. But having never done a jury trial as an attorney or a judge is going to be a real detriment, I believe. That's what my experience is going to show.
11: Yeah, it's kind of a unique situation because this is a closed Republican primary. Unless a Democrat or no party registers a Republican to vote, they won't be voting. And so this is really going to be determined between you and your opponent by the Republicans that are going to vote for the most part. And maybe some other people vote, but it's going to be mostly Republicans. So what do you tell Republicans? And because it's really, you don't really have to reach out too much to the middle, to the left. You really don't. This is strictly a Republican deal. What are you telling them now? What is your campaign push right here at the end to say, hey, I think I'm the best candidate for the job?
12: I mean, you're 100% right, and it is a unique situation. But look, as you can tell, the times we've talked in the past and just hearing me and talking to me anytime, I am who I am regardless of whether I'm talking to a Democrat or a Republican or anybody else. I'm not going to shy away from who I am, and who I am is just a regular guy. You know, I hang out with mechanics and prison guards and construction workers and, you know, just normal old folks. I'm not from a political establishment family. I'm not born into a bunch of millionaire families. I understand the importance of normal folks. We need to create opportunities for the job creators in our state and our people and truly instill conservative values, and that's just not a talking point for me. That's not what I'm going to say to try to get elected. That's what I'm going to say because that's what I genuinely believe. We need not only moral conservative values, but constitutional originalism, true conservative values.
11: Has this election, and y'all kind of running more east, southeast for me, has this election been hard, and I'm just asking from a standpoint, has this election been hard to raise money for? Are people engaged in this? I don't hear a lot of people talking about a Supreme Court race, but the people that do thinks this election may be more important than a Senate race, but it doesn't affect the whole state. It affects one district. It will affect, hold me back, it will affect the whole state depending on wins, but the district itself doesn't go through the whole state.
12: 100% correct. It's really weird. It's considered a statewide seat because on the Supreme Court, there's seven votes, and
11: doesn't
12: matter where geographically you're located. So there's a lot of interest throughout the state from people who are in the legal community or in the business community. But again, you're right. The normal everyday individual that doesn't deal with the criminal justice system or in the civil court world very much doesn't know a whole lot about the race and hasn't taken much interest in it. And that's not unusual. That's just judicial races normally. They're not fun races. You know, Senate races and executive branch style races, those are fun. You get to really debate and talk about the issues. Generally, in judicial races, you can't get a whole lot into very specific issues, so it's a little bit more boring. You just have to talk about generality.
11: And has the business community in Louisiana, businesses, have they gotten behind you or your opponent? Have they gotten involved? Are they sitting on the sideline? Just from your perspective.
12: They're certainly involved. So I've got the endorsements of just about every business. I don't want to say PAC because some of them don't have PACs, but associations, groups, from lobby to the motor transport folks, the truckers, the oil and gas folks, the realtors, just about everybody. But, you know, I'm not going to sit here and brag and say it's because I'm just awesome. I think it's a pretty easy choice when you have two candidates. One is being funded by Democrats and trial attorneys. It's pretty much they're going to go for the other side. So, the business community has largely gotten behind me, and they are very interested in this. Obviously, Governor Landry's got a lot of tort reform and a lot of other things. He's moving and shaking through the legislature. So that's all going to work its way through to the Supreme Court eventually, and they're very interested in having a conservative.
11: You mentioned the trial lawyers, and they big time moving in this race as well, because they usually try to win everything. When they get beat, it's usually a good thing. And I'm not talking about candidates here, I'm just saying in general. Are they moving big time?
12: Hundreds of thousands of dollars. Massive amounts of money, both in PAC money and in direct contributions, and not to me.
11: I was going to ask did you have any lawyers like that supporting you?
12: Oh, well, sure. I mean, there's people that just know me personally that you could probably call trial lawyers that are going to give me a little bit of money here and there, but it's not because I'm a trial lawyer candidate. It's just because they know me and they know I'm fair.
11: So what do you do now? You got 2 days to election. Early voting's come and gone. The congressional districts have thrown out. Do you think that plays into this thing? So how do you feel right now? I'm hearing it's a tight race. Your thoughts?
12: We think it's going to be a tight race. Every vote is going to count. I mean, polls certainly show good things, but, you know, polls don't vote, signs don't vote. We need every voter to get out there, to make their voice heard. I'm a little concerned, as you mentioned, with the House race being canceled because they were deemed unconstitutional. Which was still funny to me. I was on your show when the Calais decision broke, and we were interrupted, which was just an astonishing thing. So it's been a unique situation here the last few weeks. But a lot of folks think that the whole election was canceled.
11: Yeah.
12: So we're just trying to get the word out, get the vote out, but it's looking good. But we can't take anything for granted. We
11: Judge,
12: have to help everybody.
11: Judge, a few seconds left. If people want to get in touch with you, get involved in your campaign, where do they go to find out more about you?
12: Any search engine, judgeburris.com. Just Google Judge Burris. Look for me, Facebook, anywhere. I'd love to chat with you and love to talk to you.
11: All right. God bless. Best of luck to you.
12: God bless you. Thank you.
11: All right. We'll see what happens.
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19: News this hour from Town Hall. I'm Rich Thomason. America's top diplomat says it would be a terrible mistake for China to try to take Taiwan by force. Secretary of State Rubio, part of the U.S. delegation to Beijing, says America's position on the self-governing island democracy has not changed. Following the first meeting of their summit, it ran for a couple of hours. President Trump and Chinese President Xi attended a state dinner. Earlier, his Chinese hosts rolled out the red carpet for Mr. Trump, who had warm words for his Chinese counterpart.
20: You and I have known each other now for a long time. In fact, the longest relationship of our two countries that any president and president has had, and it's to me an honor.
19: The White House says Presidents Trump and Xi had a good meeting talking about enhancing economic cooperation, although Xi did have a warning of a potential clash between the U.S. and China over Taiwan. Some good news for the only American who tested positive for hantavirus.
21: A doctor on the ship who helped care for passengers with hantavirus has left a medical isolation unit. The oncologist, Dr. Stephen Kornfeld from Oregon, was traveling on the cruise ship at the center of a hantavirus outbreak and has been cleared to leave a special biocontainment unit in Nebraska. Dr. Kornfeld was the only American placed in isolation after he helped care for fellow passengers who became sick on board. He was among more than 120 passengers and crew evacuated from the ship and flown to different countries to enter quarantine. I'm Karen Shamas.
19: The British military reports the seizure of a ship that was anchored south of the Strait of Hormuz. There is no word on who commandeered the vessel, although it is sailing in the direction of Iran. Wall Street, the Dow is up 385 points, the NASDAQ 204 points higher. More on these stories, townhall.com.
22: A pretty delightful day, thanks to the lower humidity that's across the area. The dew point temperatures are lower, and thus we've started a cooler morning, and the afternoon humidity not too bad at all. 80s drop again tonight to low to upper 60s in the morning. Nice start, another beautiful day, sunshine with those temperatures up to the mid, maybe a couple of upper 80s. Saturday, the southerly flow coming back at us, and then more so a higher humidity trend with possible showers coming up Sunday, Monday, and Tuesday. Ralph Sanji, 939-1560. 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
19: Israel launches deadly drone attacks on Hezbollah targets in Lebanon.
23: The latest wave of airstrikes come a day before Lebanon and Israel are scheduled to hold another round of direct talks in Washington. The Israeli military said that it has been striking Hezbollah infrastructure in several areas in southern Lebanon hours after warning residents of six southern villages to leave. Hezbollah continued to claim attacks on Israeli troops in Lebanon and in northern Israel. Fighting between the militant group and the Israeli army has persisted almost daily, even after a U.S. brokered truce that took effect in mid-April.
19: Correspondent Malik Har. BRICS foreign ministers have started a two-day meeting in New Delhi. Diplomats from Brazil, Russia and India, China and South Africa are attending the talks along with the newer member states. The meeting beginning today coincides with a Trump-Xi summit in Beijing. News and analysis at townhall.com. Some employees of a major U.S. airline will finally be getting a raise.
0: United Airlines flight attendants have approved a new labor contract covering about 30,000 flight attendants, marking their first pay increases in 6 years. The agreement includes an average 31% pay raise this summer and boarding pay worth an additional 7-8% in compensation. The agreement also secures expanded job security, pay for lengthy stays, and 10 weeks of paid parental leave. Union leaders say the deal sets a new industry benchmark. I'm Lisa Dwyer.
19: Alex Murdoch's murder convictions and his life sentence for the deaths of his wife and son have been overturned by the South Carolina Supreme Court. It's because a court clerk at the trial suggested to the jurors that he was guilty. He will not be leaving prison anytime soon, though, and prosecutors say they plan to retry Murdoch. More on these stories, townhall.com.
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11: Hi, y'all. Welcome back. 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They over 50-plus years in the business. 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Absolutely loves it. And she's told me when she did it, because she did it all by herself, she just said, you know, I've had a lot of good car dealership, but these people were excellent at service. They took care of you. They made you feel good. 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You don't have to tell them you heard it from me. Check them out and make sure that you are very, very, just take your time on the website. There's somebody going to pop up to ask questions. You can call them. You can talk to them. They're going to get you taken care of. All right, so I did find out that the Freedom Caucus on the bill for grocery stores, only one person voted for it. People that only, and the Freedom Caucus didn't vote for it. I'm just frustrated on the bill. It just doesn't make any sense. We got bills like this. I came across this, and it's kind of frustrating. I got Connie Hess, State Director, Louisiana State Freedom Caucus Network, on join us. We're going to talk a little bit about the grocery store bill coming out of 10:30. But there was an article, Charles Mustani, former representative and Senator Mary Landrieu, wrote an op-ed piece for the Devil's Advocate. Congress can stop the gerrymandering madness. You know, this Mustani fella's just a different cat. He writes something for Landrieu, and they take the Democrat Party side on the redistricting. I never saw Charles Mustani say one thing

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0: It is just beyond spectacular.
1: Waging war on corruption. It's Alex Jones coming to you live from the front lines of the info war.
0: Okay, I'm going to have to be really controlled and focused today on this live Thursday, May 14th transmission, because we have just a mega load of incredible news and developments, some good, some bad, some very, very ugly and dangerous. Now, Trump's been talking about declaring a national emergency because of election fraud. I've looked at that. The remedies they've talked about are constitutional, basically banning mail-in ballots other than true absentee. And we've got his main lawyer that's been advising him for many years and childhood friend, Peter Tichtin, joining us to talk about what's really going on inside Trump's head. This will be exclusive information. There is also talk, and I've confirmed inside the White House, of Trump declaring an economic emergency if we go back to war with Iran. And it looks like that pause is probably about to end. Iran says basically, bring it. They're now in control of the Strait of Hormuz. You have the neocons sticking a fork in Trump and Atlantic Monthly and saying, checkmate, Trump, you know, destroyed us. The American empire is going to die. Iran has won. When they're the ones that helped steer him into this, the real target of this was America and our recovery, not Iran, as I said months and months ago, and as I said 75 days ago when this fiasco began. So there's now no doubt that I was right. I'm not pleased to be right. I am absolutely disgusted. We were ruling the roost. We were running the tables. We were just winning, winning, winning, winning. I was euphoric the first 8 months of Trump, and then it all started going sideways. Still better than Democrats. I'm just saying, this is bad. And the problem is all the economic crises and the rest of it that this Iran has exacerbated will be hung around Trump's neck and Republicans' neck, and they will probably lose the House and the Senate. House for sure, I think, probably Senate. And then, well, then they're going to come after Trump and all the hearings and the impeachment, and then where are we? And then here comes Gavin Newsom in 2028 and the rest of it. And then you have Trump, again, we'll put the clip again here in a moment. I just can't believe he said this 2 days ago. No, I don't even think about or care about the average American's economic problems. I mean, why would you, if I was a Democrat strategist and we were sitting around, say, John Podesta wargaming around a table, which we know they do, and they even released their wargames, and I was asking the question of the other strategists, what could we get Trump to say that would hurt the Republicans the most in the midterms? And you'd say, I don't care about Medicare and Medicaid. We're a war economy. That was a month ago. 2 days ago. Well, just hear the clip for yourself. Here it is.
2: To what extent are American financial situations motivating you to make a deal?
3: Not even a little bit. The only thing that matters when I'm talking about Iran, they can't have a nuclear weapon. I don't think about American financial situation. I don't think about anybody. I think about one thing. We cannot let Iran have a nuclear weapon. That's all.
0: So Trump has tunnel vision on this, and when you have bankruptcies up a record 43% just so far this year, when you have the CPI coming in so high, the price index, the consumer indexes, and you have a statement like, I don't think about America's financial situation. I mean, wow. And of course, that just goes to the mindset Trump is in, where he just doesn't give a damn and doesn't even think about what he's going to say. But give me an overhead shot here. I want to show viewers what I've got here in front of me and what we're going to be covering. We have huge developments in the Iran situation. We have more evidence coming out of these bombings or these explosions at refineries and food processing facilities and key infrastructure are terrorism. And we just had a big event in Alabama where they found in deep water on a major dam a large explosive, underwater professional explosive. That's what you have to understand about China and the globalists. They've already got everything pre-wired. They got kill switches in a lot of our weapons and our bridges and, you know, in our power plants. This is a big deal. And this goes into asymmetrical warfare. and all the hype coming out. Iran, frighteningly close to a nuclear weapon. Energy Secretary Chris Wright warns. So, and now the Zionist Organization of America, very powerful, is saying that that Iran is and was behind 9/11. Just absolutely ridiculous. But that shows you the level of the war propaganda we're dealing with. And Israel is not successful so far in the PR war, in the propaganda war. And so what is the final ingredient they'll need? And that would be a new 9/11. And now Israel's warning of a new 9/11, and our cities could be vaporized. The head of the World Jewish Congress said that. They have Kudlow saying that. The talking point is Iran's going to nuke us or hit us with some big weapon, which would be the total pretext for the U.S. to completely level them with nukes that Israel and its spokespersons have been pushing. And when you study 9/11, it has Israeli fingerprints all over it and Pentagon fingerprints all over it. I've written books, made films on the subject. If we put the evidence on, it's stunning. Most people already know this, but it's just incredible. Everybody focuses on the dancing Israelis. The cops in New Jersey see them dancing on the roof with cameras, arrest them, find out they're Mossad. Everybody focuses on that. Okay. No. How about Mossad known connected groups and famous demolition experts and the people that ran Israeli demolition schools for their military being up in the top part of one of the buildings right where the big explosions went off later with giant boxes of plastic explosive with it even labeled blasting caps and plastic explosive with a bunch of wires laughing and then putting the photos out. And then you have Silverstein, the owner, buying it 6 months before, getting double the terrorism insurance on the buildings, even though most insurance won't give you insurance for terrorism. He gets double. Makes $6 billion when it happens. You have Building 7 with the CIA and FBI based in it, blowing up, not hit by an airplane, collapsing perfectly. You have Larry Silverstein not going into work. You have Howard Lutnick making record insider trades on American United the week before, making billions for Counter Fitzgerald. Most employees died that day, but he wasn't there. Yeah, I mean, look at this, folks. You look at those boxes. Those are blasting caps and plastic explosive. I mean, the arrogance of this. And you look up who this guy is. He's a top Israeli demolition expert. we're going to be here for a few months doing an art display where we take all the windows out and go into all the crawl spaces with wiring. And it's so cute. It's so funny. And now the usual suspects are saying imminent Iranian terror attacks. I mean, you talk about putting the golf ball on the tee, getting out your big iron, and going for the 300-yard swing. I mean, this is not even thinly veiled at this point. So red alert on the false flag front. And meanwhile, you've got Gorka, after he came out with the new national terrorism directive, saying, oh, Tucker Carlson, Nick Fuentes, they, you know, aren't conservatives. Because he's asked by the Breitbart, as you saw yesterday, well, are the Democrats only the ones that are terrorists? He goes, well, we don't count Tucker Carlson and people like him as conservatives. So, no, there's really no terrorists on the conservative side. Basically saying they're terrorists. And then Breitbart goes, oh, they should be investigated then as being on the tit of a foreign power. And then now Gorka's come back out and made even more stunning comments. We're going to map out any individuals that criticize Israel. So now that the whole apparatus is do you criticize Israel? You're starting to see where this is going? And that dovetails with a month ago at the World Economic Forum, John Kerry saying we got to censor the American people. And then we have more clips of Gorka saying they're going to restrict free speech. I mean, this is really, really bad. So when I see folks in the White House talking about Trump declaring an emergency for an economic collapse, and they're talking about an emergency to not allow mail-in ballots to take control of that, that's constitutional. And I got the lawyer that advises Trump, Peter Tichtin, coming on in the third hour about that. But when you look where the economy already is and the open talk in the White House about announcing an economic emergency, you have to add a lot of credibility to that. And especially when you have the new terrorism czar trying to act like, I guess he is, a Marvel supervillain. So the Democrats wanted all this martial law. They wanted all this tyranny. They were the ones training the military to take on constitutional patriots and all the rest of that. We knew because the military and police would give us all the intel and the horrible training, including videos and training manuals. And the media would spin it, oh, Jones hates the military and police. No, they're the ones that gave us the information. And I'm getting the same intel now out of Army Special Operations and other areas that indeed they're being prepared for martial law. Now, the Democrats were trying to have an uprising the last year and a half, and it was in the Podesta's own battle plan, and they made movies like One Battle After Another last year that came out in the year before, Civil War, to prime the pump. But that No Kings thing and their domestic terrorism to have an uprising, that kind of fizzled out. So I said, no, Trump having some rapid reaction forces to deal with that, that's constitutional. It's 100% in all the different laws that we already have in the books. Just forget emergencies, but the Insurrection Act, all of it. But now with the Iran thing and Gorka saying we're going to map out anybody that criticizes Israel and put you on a list, you have to then add a lot of credibility that if Trump's already gone this south and he already has a Democrat lawyer running the DOJ that's protecting the deep state, and the Democrats have now dialed back their civil unrest, they think they basically got Trump where they want him, and that he's going to basically do things that allow them to win the midterms, and so they now don't need to try to overthrow Trump because he's basically overthrowing his own agenda and making his own agenda a failure, as Tucker Carlson said. He didn't say, Trump, you're a failure. He said, your agenda is failing. What you wanted to do is failing, which is true. So I'll go with the old Trump, not the new Trump, but we're going to decipher this. There's a lot of evidence this is going on. We know it's being looked at, but we have to then finally see what the emergency is if it's declared and have to war game what is constitutional and what isn't, because we are in an emergency. But that doesn't mean that with the neocons running things or anything that we can expect anything but tyranny out of this emergency. Here's Chink Uyghur talking about this, and I've got articles that deal with it and some of the preparation that they are making for different economic national emergencies that can be declared by the president. But like I said, you have the icing of what Gorka's doing, the head of terrorism, the czar, and you've got to say, okay, we've gone from the wheelhouse of Democrats planning and saying you're planning martial law, so they've got to overthrow you before you do it. That's their excuse for their own civil war, martial law, regime change. That was war game by Podesta if Trump was going to win in 2020, and then he brought it back when Trump was about to win 2 years ago and said this is still our plan. So then it wasn't true what they said Trump was doing. Then they were using it as the pretext for it. Now, more and more, Trump is definitely looking at it and asking lawyers about it and studying it. He's got different groups advising different things. And we're now seeing a very authoritarian proclivity and warlike proclivity out of Trump, which wasn't the way he was before. And so we have to now look at that and you know, say, all right, well, let's investigate and keep a very close eye on this with President Trump. You know, when he came into office, and even before he came in, they said, don't follow illegal orders. The military can't protect federal buildings. That's not true. And the military should rise up against Trump. That was treason, because Trump wasn't doing anything that the military should not follow orders on. But when he starts talking about destroying Iran in one day, never to return, the whole country a giant glowing crater, you can't just nuke a country preemptively. That's a war crime. That's wrong. And then out of it, the whole world will turn against us. The global economy will crash. We'll be absolute pariahs, bare minimum. Pakistan says they'll hit Israel with nukes. That's default. Then Israel hit them back. I mean, we're talking end of the world type stuff here, okay? So when Trump started going down that road, I didn't say 25th Amendment when he was just going to get us into the Strait of Hormuz and close it and kill the economy as recovery. I said, this is terrible. When we started talking about killing entire people in one day and glowing, one big glowing crater, that's nukes. I had to say, if you keep doing that, we got a 25th Amendment in your ass. So, you know, this is the madness of King George stuff. You can have a great person in your family, and then they have a stroke or whatever happens, and suddenly they're crazy. And most of you have had that happen. You had a great-grandma, a great-grandpa, your great-grandmother or great-grandfather, and, you know, they're great and nice and sweet and take you fishing, and then they go to the hospital, have a heart attack or whatever, and a stroke, and next time you see them, they're You know what? That's just where we are here, folks. And you got to be really, really concerned about this. But bottom line, you know it's not hype. The world has never been in a more dangerous position than we are right now. We need to transcend the whole left-right thing. And listen, I'm the guy that coined the term the false left-right paradigm. Back in 1995, 6, 7, 8, you know, 2000s, the Republicans and Democrats at the top were all on the same team, a uniparty 100%. But through the Tea Party and Ron Paul and InfoWars, we got a beachhead through Trump and other candidates. We informed candidates. We got a lot of people into local government, state government, federal government. That spread internationally with liberty movements worldwide that, you know, even the founder of UKIP and all the rest of it has said, no, it was InfoWars that doubled the size of that. Nigel Farage has said that on my show. That this show was number one show for years, still is huge, in the UK. There was really no other competition. We were a Patriot show, but it was like not number one in Patriot stuff. I mean, it was on like Shoutcast. We'd be number one there, and on Alexa, number one in the UK. There's been times when my website, the old site, was number one in the UK. Always in the top 10 for years. And that's not about bragging. It's about saying that's the power of freedom. And so we've had a major beachhead in the Republicans, but now that things are sliding back, in general, whether you're black, white, old, young, call yourself a liberal, conservative, whatever, we should all agree that we don't want a giant war. We don't want a draft. We don't want an economic collapse. We don't want a depression. We don't want more lockdowns. We don't want forced injections. We don't want civil emergencies. We don't want riots. And that we should be able to reject the corruption of the federal and local governments for what they are and admit it. China's terrifying World War III coming to conflict warning to Trump over Taiwan. Yeah. In history, there's always confluences of different trends and things that come to a head. And this is when historians decades ago, basically universally, and futurists predicted this time, right now is the fourth turning. And we are right in the middle of it. And I know most of you understand that. Everybody needs to get it that we're not in a normal period right now. I'm getting chills. So I'm going to blitz through a lot of this news I just mentioned when we come back. First, I want to hit the very concerning bomb. This wasn't some tinker toy, you know, found in the town square that some nut planted, and then the bomb squad blows it up, and, you know, it's like a glorified firecracker. This was a big underwater bomb found in Alabama on a dam at a key spot that was very sophisticated and was there and could be activated remotely. And if you understand warfare and asymmetrical warfare and things like this, is exactly what we know is going on. And I'll explain it when we come back. But we still got some time here. I want to get back into what I was talking about with civil emergency, and then we'll table that until Trump's lawyer and advisor on this, who's been advising civil emergency, but on the elections, Peter Tichtit, joins us in about an hour and 40 minutes. British prominent journalist Cenk Uygur drops a massive bombshell. He confirms her administration is actively preparing for an unprecedented economic catastrophe with internal expectations that oil prices will skyrocket and the stock market will collapse. Well, I don't just believe him. I know from the lawyers involved, not just Tichtit, this is all being looked at. It's been discussed in the news as well. And we are in an emergency. Trump helped put us into it. So there are times to declare emergencies. The question is, what type will it be? So we've got to be very focused on this. Here's Cenk.
4: Guys, the reason my hair's on fire is because I swear to you that you don't realize the economic catastrophe headed our way if we go back into this war, and it's now almost not an if anymore. Trump keeps talking about, you know, oh, the market could go down 20 or 25%. I thought oil prices were going to get to 150, 200. 99 is not that bad, he said today. First of all, 99 is bad. That's why we have the inflation that we have now. And on top of that, he's going back in. So that's why he's saying, yeah, oil is going to go up to massive numbers. The market is going to crash. I can't stand the idiocy of Wall Street. I mean, today prices skyrocket, gas is through the roof, and those morons are still buying. They're still buying. They're the dumbest people in the world. So, okay, guys, here's a marker for you. Me versus all of Wall Street. And I'm going to tell you right now, all of Wall Street is dead wrong, and that market is going to crash like we haven't seen in our lifetimes.
5: Maybe they know something.
0: Maybe they know something we don't know. There is unprecedented insider trading going on by most people in Congress. The Democrats, there's been studies, are the supermasters of it. About 90% of it's been them. But it's massive across the board. Since Trump got in, it's basically every son of the cabinet officials are raking it in on insider trading, the stock market, crypto, you name it. It's unprecedented. And Ludnick is super famous for this, on put options on airlines for 9/11 and put options against his own tariffs he wrote that have totally been shot down now, all of it. And then he makes billions off buying up the insurance from groups that had insurance for the tariff damages, telling him, oh, no, it'll never get reversed. He buys them up for 25% on the dollar. So the average retail stock investor, what's making 5, 10% a year or whatever, there's all the fees and stuff. But the insiders are making 30% a year or more. And the super insiders are making multi-hundred percent profits. You know, they did the study of Pelosi. She's twice as successful than the very best stock brokerage firms in the world. She's made billions of dollars doing it, but she's a lightweight compared to Lending. Because the way she does it is not as hidden as Ludnick. But now Ludnick, who's leading this whole thing, he's basically the insider trading czar at the White House. And look, I didn't

0: executive orders that they're looking at all the old executive orders that are already on the book. They go, well, that's a precedent if other presidents ever did it like Nixon. And so they're going to reissue basically these executive orders and say the courts upheld these before, so these are okay. But the question is, why is it being done? For a bunch of insider trading, to pick winners and losers, but also to Trump, I'm sure is being told, to shore up the disaster of the core foundation of inflation, oil and liquefied natural gas and fertilizer. It's not 20%, it's not 25%. It's around 30% comes through the Strait of Hormuz, okay? And so that damage is already baked in and the tea leaves are clear. I don't think the Iran war is over. I think it's going to continue. And regardless, the Iranians control the Strait of Hormuz, so they're now choking it off to everybody but their buddies. That's how they put us in checkmate, as the neocons said, after they advised Trump to do it. We'll be back. Show the live feed now. 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
1: When Barack Obama's birth certificate came out, and I went to the government website, I downloaded the birth certificate, I put it into Adobe Photoshop, I separated the layers, and I thought, this is crazy. They released a fake birth certificate. I didn't need somebody to tell me that. I didn't need, you know, I didn't read somebody say that and just believe it on trust of them. I did it myself. I saw it with my own eyes. I did it with my own hands. And then I tell my friend, he's like, you know, that's racist, right? I'm like, what? No, I just did it. And they're like, you know, it's like a racist conspiracy theory, right? And you're like, what? What is going on? So if you've experienced that, the reason is some people do not have the chemical balance to handle things like that. You need a lot of testosterone to handle things like that. You need to have your mind not warped and distorted by the dopamine feedback loop that social media is designed to create in your brain to enforce you into the

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4: Where do liberal judges get all these weird ideas, and the beef like letting criminals just walk free? Let's look at Billy Burris. Billy Burris is a graduate of the Southern University Law School. Apparently, Billy didn't pay attention at Southern Law School, especially in criminal law. Judge Billy Burris's decisions have been overturned 44% of the time. Almost half of his liberal decisions overturned by the Court of Appeals. In fact, the Court of Appeals has called Billy's decisions illegally lenient. So illegal and lenient, this higher court overturned Billy's decisions almost half the time. Guess what? This costs taxpayers money. Every time Billy Burris puts liberal ideology ahead of the law, taxpayers pay. Liberals like Billy Burris always cost hardworking people money. If Billy Burris knew the law, this wouldn't happen. And now, Billy Burris wants to be on the Supreme Court? If this is a joke, it's not funny.
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head of the Zionist Organization of America, says we got dancing Iranians on 9/11. We got to nuke them right now. They hit us on 9/11. Ha ha, yeah, right. And Keebler elves are real.

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1: Compliance is the only path forward.
2: Alex Jones is a fringe voice and a crackpot. 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
0: We have created, for the first time in all history, a garden of pure ideology. War is peace.
3: On May 1st, 2026, Alex Jones will launch his new network, and you will see that the answer to 1984 is still and will always be 1776.

0: have confirmed from White House sources that Trump is looking at a wide range of civil emergencies to declare for the midterms coming up in 6 months and for the economy. Now, we don't know specifically what those are yet, but Peter Tichtin is one of Trump's advisors on this and has been calling for the election civil emergency. Joins us here in about 52 minutes from now. But I wanted to get Kyle Serafin on, top FBI whistleblower, batting average close to 1,000, to get his take just in general on where the country is, where the bureaucracy is, and Sebastian Gorka coming out and basically saying Tucker Carlson and other people are being looked at as potentially terrorists, and then they say, oh, they're calling for violence, which is not true. Neither he or Nick Fuentes are. And, you know, those are two of the people that have been, you know, being attacked along with myself, top five or six. Really concerning. We have some new clips of Gorka doubling down. And Breitbart interviewing him saying, oh, great, let's criminal investigate them for getting money from foreign powers. So Trump is now allied with the former law firms that did all the Russiagate on him, Paul Weiss law firm, that targeted me and still is. And now he's got Gorka in there, a neocon, who's also for internet censorship, putting out a new national terrorism directive that talks about the left, but then also says, but we consider anybody that's conservative or nationalist or populist who isn't for Trump, we consider them, you know, in that same vein. But even declaring, you know, Democrats that disagree with Republicans as potential terrorists is a very dangerous situation. What we saw the Democrats did. So I just call balls and strikes. But before we go to Kyle, I want to play a clip of Kyle that I thought was particularly informative, and I agree with everything he had to say about Trump and the economy and him breaking promises. We don't say this with pleasure. We say this with pain so that Trump stops doing it. But instead, he's doubled down and says, hey, I don't care about the American people and their economic plight. Why would you say that? Here's Kyle Serafin talking about it.
1: Is that what I voted for? Did I vote for paying more money to our government so that I can pay more money for fuel? I feel like he ran on a different thing. Am I going to go back to the thing? Yeah, I'm going to go back to the thing. Number three, end inflation, make America affordable again. I would say that one way you wouldn't make America affordable again is by paying for more FBI and paying more for your gas. If only he had thought about that. Oh, he did. He did think about that. That was the number three priority when he ran. Do you guys think that November's going to be okay? Just because I feel like I'm going to be right and I'm going to be vindicated in this thing that I'm saying and the fact that I can go back to the promises that were made by the president and then find out, like, well, you didn't keep them, so why would you expect to keep power in the House and the Senate? Just because I'm going to be right about that, it doesn't mean that I'm psyched. It means that we're all losing. Nothing worse than being right and also losing. Again, the analogy, as I think you guys said, his name is Peter Boyle, great actor in The X-Files, standing on top of what ends up being a dead body. And they're like, why are you smiling? Because he's uncovered the dead body he was looking for. He was a psychic. And he's like, I'm not smiling. I'm wincing. I almost named today's show. I'm not smiling. I'm wincing. I'm not thrilled about this. It's bad. It's all bad.
2: My plan will cut energy prices in half or more than that within 12 months of taking office. It will be an economic revival of our country like no one has ever seen before. Energy was what caused our problem initially. Energy is going to bring us back. That means we're going down and getting gasoline below $2 a gallon, bring down the price of everything from electricity rates to groceries, airfares, and housing costs.
1: Yeah, that would make sense. If you brought down the price of transportation and fuel, then everything would get cheaper. And so what did we get instead? We got data centers. We got destruction and bombing in the Middle East so that we could have higher gas prices. Yeah, I mean, he did get it down. And he's right. In 12 months, they got the prices to a good spot. And then they were like, yeah, F it. Let's just do it. We've been in office for a year now. We hit the 12-month goal. Let's see if we can blow it out the wall.
2: But we're going to get this done, and you're going to have within 1 year, think of it, within 1 year, you're going to have electric bills and energy bills, and your gasoline for your car is going to be 50% cheaper than it is right now. That's a big thing. But we're going to get this done, and you...
1: So those were him. That was Donald Trump speaking in front of the Detroit Economic, what was it called? The Economic Club and the Economic Club of New York, right? Those were all the claims that he was making then. Is he worried about you at the moment? Again, if we're willing, if we've got an FBI director who theoretically takes all of his marching orders from Donald Trump, I have to believe that that's what's going on. Cash is nothing but team loyalty to Donald Trump. Did he go, excuse me, sir, but I know that this organization spied on you, and I know that they actually kicked down the door of your house and ran through and looked through your wife's underwear drawer, and I know that they did all that stuff, but we need to give them another $1 billion. We need to increase their budget by about 10%. I know you cut it previously for the first year, but now that I'm in here, and even though I don't know what I'm doing, and even though I brought on a bunch of management that still continues to be management that was hired by the last guy who did the last thing, and we're not going to go after Chris Ray. By the way, do you guys hear any things about indictments of Chris Ray or that he somehow did something wrong? No, they're going after Jim Comey. Why? Because they won't get Jim Comey. He's also back in the news. He's talking about maybe you shouldn't be a drunk if you're the FBI director. Fact check true. Don't like Jim Comey, but accurate. You think that Patel went to him and was like, hey, boss, because I know that's what he calls him. Hey, boss, we're going to need like another $1 billion on the FBI. And he was like, oh, yeah, that's what I hope. I was hoping you would rebuild bigger than ever before, bigger and more beautiful, because that's what he cares about.
3: What extent are American financial situations motivating you to make a deal?
4: Not even a little bit. The only thing that matters when I'm talking about Iran, they can't have a nuclear weapon. I don't think about American financial situation. I don't think about anybody. I think about one thing. We cannot let Iran have a nuclear weapon. That's all.
1: Well, on that, do you care about Americans' financial situations? No, not even a little bit. The only thing we care about is the thing that I told Bibi, not Netanyahu, I care about, or at least Bibi Netanyahu said that I told him that I cared about, which is that Iran can't have a nuclear weapon. So when it comes to affordability, just remember, just because things are expensive doesn't mean that in your heart of hearts you're not psyched.
0: All right, Kyle, thanks for joining us today. There's a lot to cover. I already threw out a lot of the issues. You can go wherever you want first, probably since we just played that club. Iran, Trump, I've confirmed, is looking at economic emergency orders. We don't know what specifically. Now the Israel lobby is saying Iran was behind 9/11, so we have to attack. You know, there's that whole area. There's Gorka coming out just megalomaniacally saying we're going to track you all and put you on list off what you say and starts going after Tucker Carlson. I mean, this is a nightmare situation with the midterms coming up. Kyle Servin, thanks for being here with us. A former FBI agent, major whistleblower, great patriot. Thanks for being here.
5: Thanks, Alex. Also, thanks to InfoWars fans whose handle over on X that cut that from my show the other day. That was a nice little cut, and it's a compelling argument of why you need to go back to basics when things feel like they're spinning out of control. And if you got a mess in the Middle East, I actually heard a clip. This is something Trump said at the summit in China. He said it's the only thing that anyone's talking about. It's like, I don't know anybody that's talking about the summit in China. I mean, it's happening, but it's certainly not dominating the conversation because regular Americans don't know about that. Regular Americans know that when they pull up to fill up with gas, it's expensive. That when they go and they try to buy bacon at the grocery store, it's still $8 more for the same pack that they used to buy than when, you know, Joe Biden was in. If you go back and set the clock back to the beginning when Joe Biden came in, like, we had a huge spike in prices across this country, and it was for food, it was for energy costs, it was for housing, it was for all the things that people have to do just to survive, rent and everything else. And then, like, that didn't go down, and that was kind of what he claimed. He said, I'm going to fix the energy cost, and it's going to bring everything else down. It was a huge thing. Alex, I don't know if you remember this, because I got frustrated with a Benny Johnson bit. Benny Johnson was running around in November of last year saying that they're going to make housing affordable for young people. Do you remember that? I mean, that was like a huge push to the young people. Like, we're going to bring back the American dream. Where is that gone? Because 2 days ago, Donald Trump says, I don't even care at all about your financial situations. I'm only interested in the most important thing. Now, I think in fairness, that was out of context, at least a little bit. He was talking about in terms of the Iran, you know, conflict, what's most important to him. And he said, I don't worry about anything else. But what an awful soundbite to give your opponents. I mean, just gave the most callous and
0: well, I mean, let me clarify. I mean, I thought about statement. That when I saw the clip and saw the full thing. But he's saying Iran comes first. Well, that's directly killing the economy and all based on Israeli lies. So I think it's fair to play the clip, you know, that way, because he's saying I care about this above the economy.
5: That's what he said. And again, people are going to hear that and go, oh, got it. So whenever you find yourself off the rails, whenever you find that you're, you know, your sports team's not winning, if you're doing something in your home life, you can always go back to the basics. Like, what are the elemental things that either you promised? How are you being judged and graded? Donald Trump gave us this rubric, and I've probably done it every single day for the last 3-4 months. I went back to the Agenda 47, which was the list of 20 promises that his campaign ran. It was the Republican platform for 2024. So it was the thing that America voted on and said, yeah, you're the guy. We like these 20 things. And he's basically gone against almost all of them, minus sealing the border. The border is good, but the border is good in an executive way. It shut down such that we're not getting people in, but the minute anybody else gets into power and it's not Donald Trump and they have different priorities, they'll just open back up again because we haven't fixed the problem. So then what do you do with that? What do you do when you've basically made 20 promises and you're not keeping those 20 promises? He could go back to them and say, hey, this is what's really important. We could look at affordability. What do they call it? Like kitchen table issues whenever they do the State of the Union, all that bit. Or you could just go off the rails and tell people I'm never going to be able to run again. He's historically unliked. The same people that he was touting just a minute ago on CNN saying that he has 100% support. It's disastrous because Americans he's underwater in almost every poll. And then the last thing you're going to do is you're going to say popular voices like Nick Fuentes, who you don't have to agree with, but like he's entertaining. I think Nick is very interesting. I don't agree with a lot of the stuff he says.
0: What they're doing is they literally blame myself, Candace Owens, Tucker,
5: right,
0: a few other people for Trump failure, and they're saying we're going to lose in the midterms, but they say we are inconsequential and have no audience and are a joke. No, it's Trump going against his promises and taking the economy. That's why it's unpopular. They need to take responsibility. It's like Netanyahu goes, I don't know why we're losing the propaganda war. Everybody's turned against us. You know, worldwide, we're the most unpopular country in the world. I guess it's social media. No, it's your actions. It's look in the mirror.
5: Actions.
0: Take responsibility.
5: Well, it's that thing they always attribute it to, like Einstein's definition of insanity. You know, it's doing the same thing over and over again and expecting a different result. The Israeli push to change the messaging campaign, yes, part of it is what they're doing. And then the second is the way that they're telling people. It's like, if you don't agree with us, then you're bad, you're evil, you're wrong, you're immoral. You know, you can't be allowed in public society or polite society. And it's the exact opposite. If you taboo something, especially to Americans, we are such a contrarian culture. If you taboo
0: absolute
5: something,
0: strides
5: we
0: in effect.
5: Want
0: that's
5: it
0: what I'm saying. When I watch the World Jewish Conference and all these people, they're doing exactly what I would do if I wanted to turn everybody against me.
5: 100%. I had this conversation with a reporter last night, and we were discussing this issue specifically. Without like any specifics of it, you can look and say, if you were going to do the worst thing possible and draw the most attention, you would keep doing what you're doing. You demonize people that said something otherwise. My example was this, because Alex, imagine this. Imagine if Israel actually wanted to not have the problems in PR that they currently have. I look at a group like the Mormons. Okay, the Mormons, nobody's psyched when the Mormons knock on your door. If you're not Mormon and they knock on your door, you're like, oh God, there's like two guys in white shirts with a little name tag and a black tie, and they got bicycles and they're outside my door and I want to be doing anything except talking to them. You open the door up, you talk to them. They're super nice people. They made an entire musical lampooning their religion, like their most sincerely held beliefs, and it was called The Book of Mormon. It was a musical, and it was in New York, and it was a bunch of libs that were making
0: and
5: fun of these people.
0: And it backfired and got the Mormons more support than ever.
5: What did they do, though? They didn't say, like, how dare you? You can't criticize us. This is us. Like, you know, that is a hate speech. You guys are doing awful, evil things. No, they took out a full-page ad in the Book of Mormon playbook for the musical and said, hey, thanks so much for watching this comedy about us. If you'd like to learn more about the Book of Mormon, why don't you reach out at our websites, and we'd love to talk to you. They took it magnanimously, with humility, with a little bit of comedy.
0: Well, that's another thing I see when Democrat and Republican politicians, particularly Democrats, get made fun of. They want to ban the AI. They want to ban an obvious comedy. They call something that's totally fake, obviously fake, to a five-year-old criminal. Hillary had a guy put in jail for that. It backfires. When I get made fun of, I love it. Not only do I just get it's funny, even if it's mean, like when somebody makes fun of you and you get mad about it, it makes it 10 times worse. Anybody knows that.
5: It's the simplest thing. Like, there are all kinds of crazy Alex Jones remixes and memes and songs. And half the time when I see them, I want to send them to you because I know you'll laugh, because all it does is it says you're worth discussing. The things you say are interesting. They stick with people, you know, that they have some sort of impact. and for people to get mad about it. The things that are really gross

0: the lies. I mean, I see those. I've got a, you know, we've got Jamie Raskin out there right now talking about it's unfair that the Trump administration is corruptly paying off people that the last administration, you know, maligned. And when you see that stuff and they start saying objectively false things about you, I still don't think they should be banned. Like, I don't think that I'm currently a party to a lawsuit where somebody is suing me over something I said. And people say false things about me all the time. I know they say false things about you. I read them. I know them to be false. And I just go, why would we ban them? All I would do is call more attention to this
1: thing. Especially when you're a public figure. So shifting gears into this, just in general, I'm looking at a bunch of topics here. I saw your prediction. I think it's very safe to say. I think they lose the House and Senate currently. But then Trump's talking about declaring a national emergency to stop mail-in ballots and the rest of it. I think the Democrats are still going to run their play of dead people voting and stuff. And I think it'll put it all into question even more and look like he's manipulating the election, even though I've looked, talked to the lawyers, I've studied it. Some of the emergencies he's talking about declaring, I think, are constitutional. But at the same time, the optics of it. But now he's talking about an economic emergency. What do you think of that talk?
0: I think it that it missed defeat, does it not? I mean, the whole point, like one of his 20 core promises, it was a number 19 on of the 20, was that they were going to make elections secure. That was a priority for the RNC, which means the people who ran for office under that banner, under the GOP, they said they were going to do this. And they just are basically, if you have to do it through executive order, you're admitting that you don't actually have power to do the things you said you would do. That is a loss, number one. And then the second piece of it is, 17 years ago, I lived in California before I enlisted in the military. I lived in Los Angeles County. I lived in Burbank. And I moved out in June of 2009. And I went to the Air Force and lived in Texas, and I never moved back to California ever again. I'm still registered to vote in California. I've been registered in Virginia. I've been registered in Texas more than once, a couple times. I've been registered in New Mexico. I'm still registered in California 17 years later, and I can't get my name off the voter rolls. So they didn't fix these things. These are done state to state, and the states don't want to fix them because they love having the opportunity. I get an email every single time that there's a an election in California, despite having sent emails in, sending letters in. I try to go to their website to unenroll. You can sign up from your cell phone if you're a homeless person and you give them the street corners where you live at, or you like sleep on the ground, you can get a ballot. But if you tell them the same way, hey, I haven't lived there in 17 years and I'm supposed to drop off the rolls after three presidential cycles that I haven't voted, I'm still on the rolls there. So they haven't fixed the problem. And if you have to go to emergency executive orders and potentially like semi-martial law type declarations, you've basically admitted that I'm unable to do the thing, which is legislate the solution. Article 1 is supposed to be the ones that fix some of these problems, including stuff like the border. We can't lock in a single thing. So I think that's an admission that you failed, which is Trump. I mean, I think it's where we're going to end up. I do think that we end up losing those House and Senate, and I think that it's going to be earned, unfortunately. I think Americans who were independent, who did not say I'm a Republican or I'm a Democrat, they said I'm interested in the best ideas for this country, and if you have them, then I'm for you. Donald Trump had them in 2024, no doubt. Between the
1: what
0: two
1: do you
0: of them,
1: think changed
0: objectively
1: about 6 months in the administration? You were on the show saying he's about to take a really bad turn. That was all the intel you were getting. What do you think was behind that? I want to shift gears on all these other topics that tie into it. And is Trump not thinking about what the Democrats are going to do once they get control of the House and Senate? I mean, it's going to be a political bloodbath.
0: Yeah, it's the end. It's like it's the end of his. You get basically politics is really it's really goofy. It's quarter by quarter, right? On a 4-year
1: he
0: presidency,
1: he'll have no power. He'll be a lame duck.
0: You've got to be triumphant in your first year to be able to get a strong enough run up into the second so you can get a second half. Otherwise, you get mercy ruled and you basically lose. And so he's running into that. What happened 6 months in was obvious to me that the most dangerous thing, I mean, they needed to have massive deportations. Those numbers were not happening. And I think there were a lot of logistical concerns with that, but they didn't mobilize everything. You know, they didn't move heaven and earth to get people out of here, and that would have had to have been done. And then the second most dangerous thing was, how do you de-weaponize government? He never took control of the intelligence agencies. There are 17 agencies, and about 80% of the personnel that work in those intelligence agencies have very different ideas about what the country is supposed to do, and they're not interested in whether or not an elected official wants to change their mind. So Tulsi Gabbard has been wrangling quietly, to try to get these organizations under control.
1: Well, she's already given Trump all the proof of Crossfire Hurricane and the treason, and then he has Todd Blanch in there that blocks it all. So that's Trump's fault.
0: It's even worse than that, though, Alex, because a lot of the stuff that these people did, they're not actually illegal. That's the whole point. And I think this is something that is lost on most Americans. They go, oh, Obama was a

0: flip it. I'm just going to use it.
1: Exactly that.
0: And that's where we are. And now he's getting more and more, with the taste of blood, the taste of political dictatorial power, he's getting wild-eyed. We'll come back and talk about what's about to happen next with Kyle Serafin. Stay with us. I am so excited about the Alex Jones Network. I'm so excited to expand it. The bad guys are in trouble. Hell, we might even get InfoWars back. But who knows? But I couldn't have stood against this tyranny and fought them without your support. But a lot of people, not the majority, but 20-30%, believe the propaganda of the national news that we're off the air. And friends, family, neighbors, people at the gas station, Alex, I'm so sorry you're off the air. I'm so sorry, you know, the Onion runs your company. They didn't get it a year and a half ago with the fake auction. They didn't get it this time. They're blocked in court. They're in a lot of trouble, okay? We're winning. But I need funds for the defense and the offense and for the network and for everything we're doing. And I need your word of mouth to tell your email list, your text message list, your neighbors, your friends, your family. Hey, Alex Jones is verboten, forbidden info. He knows what he's talking about.
2: Alex Jones called this years ago. Years ago.
0: Here is the URL, alexjoneslive.com. 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We're going to bring more shows on, but we need your

0: Louisiana Radio Network. I'm Andrew Greenstein. Inspection stickers in Louisiana are about to go the way of the dodo bird. A bill to replace them with QR codes will soon be on Governor Landry's desk, and Landry has said he will sign it. Lafayette Democrat Gerald Boudreau argued against it, saying no amount of modern technology can replace inspections to keep everyone on Louisiana roadway safe.
1: Technology is going to take over a lot of things, but there's still going to be some vehicles on the road that shouldn't be on the road.
0: Alexandria Democrat Jay Luno said technology changes things, and by implementing the QR codes, the state is moving on to the next level.
2: The last person who was a town crier didn't like the fact that they lost their job too, but you know what? We're in a technology age. We don't need town criers to go out and yell from the top of their lungs to tell people what the laws are and what events are going on.
0: The only information revealed by the QR codes is the VIN. Luno said they can help keep law enforcement officers safe by letting them know things like whether the vehicle was stolen before approaching it during a traffic stop. LRN.

0: liberal judges get all these weird ideas, like letting criminals just walk free? Let's look at Billy Burris. Billy Burris is a graduate of the Southern University Law School. Apparently, Billy didn't pay attention at Southern Law School, especially in criminal law. Judge Billy Burris's decisions have been overturned 44% of the time, almost half of his liberal decisions overturned by the Court of Appeals. In fact, the Court of Appeals has called Billy's decisions illegally lenient. So illegal and lenient, this higher court overturned Billy's decisions almost half the time. Guess what? This costs taxpayers money. Every time Billy Burris puts liberal ideology ahead of the law, taxpayers pay. Liberals like Billy Burris always cost hardworking people money. If Billy Burris knew the law, this wouldn't happen. And now, Billy Burris wants to be on the Supreme Court? If this is a joke, it's not funny.
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2: You're killing me, and in your high society, you're proud.

0: joke around about that, but back to Hollywood's insanity while we talk about Trump going sideways. How would they, the woman literally weighs 89 pounds and is anorexic. They're putting an 89-pound woman in his Achilles when, you know, it should be Schwarzenegger in his prime. What do you make of this insanity call, Servant, in closing?
1: Well, this is the whole point that you opened up with, right? You played a couple of...
0: By the way, this is not a joke. Look at this on screen.
1: This is not a joke.
0: This is who they're replacing it with.
1: Yeah, I can't remember what Paige's name was previously, but yeah, okay. So, look, this is exactly the point that I made in the opening clip that you so graciously shared. Just because we're right about this doesn't mean that we're excited about this, right? Because the alternative is that's subjectively crazy.
0: It's Brad a war Pitt on masculinity, which is a war freak. On the family. It's a war on the nuclear family.
1: If you go, you're not in favor of what Donald Trump is doing, therefore you're a Democrat, you're low T, you're low IQ. It's like, no. I'm in favor of what Donald Trump promised because those were objectively good ideas. The things that are currently happening are not those things. If he went back to doing the things that he said he was due, I'm on board for it. Because the alternative is not an option for me. But you're basically telling me, like, your vote doesn't matter, which is why I keep telling people, I don't think we're voting our way out of it. And I think that people are starting to recognize this, too, whether it be data centers, whether it be an affordability, whether you elect a president who says, I am peace, and the first thing he does after the first year is go and start a war. It tells me that we're not going to be able to do this in an easy way. You're convincing me that my vote doesn't matter. That's what they've done. And that is the worst thing you can do to a bunch of people that
0: you got to come back sooner. But are you threatened by the toxic masculinity of Elliot Page? I mean, you don't think that's like the...
1: Truly and deeply and madly.
0: That is not the top of... I mean, look at that masculine toxicity.
1: Top of the food chain.
0: That is top of the food chain. That's the medallion mount shark. Kyle Sarabin, thank you so much.
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somebody to tell me that. I didn't need, you know, I didn't read somebody say that and just believe it on trust of them. I did it myself. I saw it with my own eyes. I did it with my own hands. And then I tell my friend, he's like, you know, that's racist, right? I'm like, what? No, no, I just did it. And they're like, you know, it's like a racist conspiracy theory, right? You're like, what? What is going on? So if you've experienced that, the reason is some people do not have the chemical balance to handle things like that. You need a lot of testosterone to handle things like that. You need to have your mind not warped and distorted by the dopamine feedback loop that social media is designed to create in your brain to enforce you into the

0: 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It was declassified in 2025. The CIA and the FBI, under Obama's command, launched the attacks to shut down the original InfoWars. But InfoWars belongs to the people, and it's stronger than it's ever been. They can't take that away. You are the real power of this operation. 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You have all the power. When you call and tell me how great I am, I say, stop. I'm just like you. I want freedom. I need you to get excited about the power you have, and that's what it's all about. They think they're about to shut us down. That is a total lie, ladies and gentlemen. Humanity is unstoppable when we take action.
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0: The back of the globalist. You're unstoppable, Paul Revere. 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

I just decided to do this. Open the phones up. Let's get the phone system fired up. It's a digital switch. And we will take your phone calls in this hour, interspersed with a lot of news here. So, here's where we are. We're in a new world war. The old political system's coming to an end. All these powerful forces are jockeying to try to be in control in the next system. And in Europe and the United States and other Western countries, we still have leftists in charge of the bureaucracies, and their war is dominating the host population. And they love any other population or any other military, any other group, and they side with that. The left sides with Iran because they hate America, because Iran hates America, the mullahs. I'm against the war with Iran because the Pentagon was right. It wasn't going to work and would derail our economic recovery. Two different things. But then the Gorkhas and the Levins, they point at me and they say, oh, you're for the Iranian leadership. No, I'm not. That's not what I'm doing. I want to stabilize Western civilization and then accelerate it and have a new expansionist renaissance. And the live decision technology, everything else that comes with that. I want it all. I want the future. But I want a future that's pro-human, not anti-human. I got a big stack of news on the data centers. And this is... I learned this when I was a little kid talking to business people that my dad worked with. They go, you know, McDonald's real business isn't McDonald's cheeseburgers. It's that the real estate, they go in, they loan the money to the franchise, they get it, and 20 years later, you always wonder, well, they tear down a McDonald's, they build a high-rise building, they buy the key real estate, they make more money on leasing the real estate to the franchisee, then they sell it. And it, you know, then they made the founder by McDonald's and admitted all that. Well, the data centers get all the energy, all the power, they get regulatory exemption, they get immunity, and then they get to set all this up, and they get the land they're on. I mean, that right there, it's a giant power grab. And I didn't know the numbers, but I knew them, but I didn't see the latest ones. In fact, I had it yesterday's stack. I put it in there in the stack, but just pull it back up. It showed in a graph from the Wall Street Journal, U.S. already has the most data centers, but projected it's like three times more than everybody else. This is cuckoo town. While they tell you, you can't have a car, you can't go on a vacation, you can't have an air conditioner, you can't have a dog or cat. I saw the, in fact, I'm at the place the other day. The BBC's like, get a turtle, get a lizard. Dogs and cats eat meat. That's bad for the earth. What? Your dog and cat can't live. You can't have a dog or cat. But these data centers, you know, that are hundreds of square miles or whatever, they get everything. So it's not even that the computers are bad. It's government has set up a new way where we're all busy fighting with each other over territorialism, whether we're black or white or whatever. And then meanwhile, the computers are being given carte blanche to take over, but it's the globalists that own and control them that are really being given the carte blanche. $1.4 trillion utility spending spree to keep up AI data centers should hike electricity bills. It already has. I have a big giant stack on this. But we don't think it's a robot has taken our job or a robot discriminating against us, a robot that's programmed and controlled by the globalists. We just all think about what color we are, and that's why we're so screwed. Because our entire development, call it evolutionary if you want, is about fighting over tribes and groups. Meanwhile, we get hit by this new thing that's basically alien, never before here. It's new. Alien just means new, not of this world, now in this world. And we don't even know what we're dealing with. I'm just trying to get people to start brainstorming this. I don't even have the answers. I understand we better start talking about this. Because black and white people got a lot more in common with each other than an AI data. We've been right about the poison shots and raised the main alarm. And right about the open borders and right about the wars and right about the entire agenda. That's why the bad guys want us off air. And that's why it's such a revolutionary act when you take the live feed from Real Alex Jones on X. Or on Rumble at AJN Live. That's the new site on Rumble. Hundreds of thousands followed just last day. I want to thank all you that did at AJN Live there. 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

0: Road Glucus. All right, we got Jeff and Willie and Mike and William and Godzilla and Jason. Well, I got to go to somebody called Godzilla first. Godzilla, you're on the air.
1: Hi, yeah, Gorka can map my balls, you know, if he wants to map things. I think...
0: I need to teabag you, Godzilla, to make sure you have testicles.
1: Yeah, it's pretty ridiculous, but it's part of that red heifer prophecy, you know, everyone always talks about in the Third Temple, where in that same prophecy, Israel has to be absolutely hated according to their own prophecy. But you can't force it. You know, that'd be like me saying, like, a butterfly is going to fly across your studio and release a bunch of butterflies in the studio at the same time. It's antithetical by the word's definition itself. But, yeah, I wanted to call about the data centers and some other stuff you were talking about. You were talking about the apocalypse, the end of an era, and a movable object meaning the unstoppable force meeting the immovable object. And I've called before and spoke to you about what would happen at this time, and that it would be a combination, they would merge together, as we've seen in previous times of history. You can see it in your own story arc, where, you know, you have become the mainstream, and the mainstream has become you. And it's going to continue going this way, where, you know, the unstoppable force and the movable object is now the movable force and the unstoppable object, and the battle between that for the future.
0: I just love Gorka climbing up out of the sewer line to threaten us all, as if that's going to deter us from our mission.
1: Don't fall for their trap. You know, it's a trap to make the, as the World Economic Forum says, an angrier world, as you see it. You know, psyops. I don't even know if they're aware that they're being controlled with mind control, or if they're just passive NPC players playing their role in this grand theatrics, you know. But the data centers, I think it's just the next windmill solar energy scam, because it's just going to be another 5 or 10 years when, after the data centers are complete, that they'll do AI miniaturization, like the zip file, like hard drives, like RAM, and they're not going to be needed, and then they'll just be another boondoggle for the government.
0: Exactly. They admit the next move is miniaturized, separate, siloed AI.
1: And memristors, instead of using electricity, they use ions, and the reason they're going to go with that is because then they can use tattoo machines to print the chips on the skin, and your body's ionic processes can run the chips.
0: Yeah, Bill Gates has some patents on that.
1: Yep, and they've already released.
0: How anti-Semitic that you know about patents? Stop asking questions. You need to support Gorka. Gorka knows the way. Gorka will lead the way.
1: And you know, Jones, I just want to say also, I love this new energy that you have. I always knew this would happen. You know, you're like the phoenix. The more they try to burn you, the more you rise. You can't burn ash, and they're not going to be able to stop you. Just keep up the great work. I love everything you're doing. You're doing a great job, and I like how real you are, how you're sticking to your guns in this world of fake plastic garbage all over the place. It's refreshing to have someone on the air that at least is a real person. Everybody's going to have their faults and own trials and personal
0: stuff.
1: Of
0: course I do.
1: But your message is great.
0: My lust for Gorka is my weak spot.
1: And I need more fun. I want you to have fun. This is what you've been dreaming of. Imagine yourself in the 90s, you know, looking at where you are now. You should be enjoying this like a sweet, delicious cake. You know, enjoy every moment of
0: it.
1: No,
0: I am, but also that it's so close to victory, so close to defeat. I've got to press all the way to beat these people. Not me, but you know, God working through us all, but I hear you. I definitely look back and go, wow, God's so real. So I've told people 25 years ago what God told me. Like, we're going to bring them down, they're going to come back, but this big event's going to happen. It all happened like God told me. I mean, I'm on record telling the listeners, so like I just said this. Thank you, I appreciate your call.
2: Ah, Jason, William, Mike, Willie, Jeff, more traitors straight ahead, more extremists that I'm mapping. I'm Gorka, I'm watching you, look out.
0: We have to get more people hired, we have to finish the new big studios, we have to have our legal defense and offense, and we have to move forward. So now is the time. Have we not delivered to you in the fight against tyranny? Have you not delivered?

0: okay? So you got, like, copper, you know, on the bottom. At least you listen, but I hope people learn from this through osmosis or something.
1: Party lines. West Monroe Republican Jay Morris defended the map that he created.
2: These maps are drawn to maximize Republican advantage for the incumbent Republicans that we have in Congress at the present time.
1: The bill now moves to the House. Vehicle inspection stickers in Louisiana will soon be a thing of the past. A House bill to replace the inspection sticker with the QR code will soon be on the desk of Governor Landry, who has said he will sign it. While some argued that eliminating inspection stickers might be detrimental for some service stations, Alexandria Senator Jay Luno said inspections are not a major source of revenue for them.
3: They receive $4.75 for their part of the inspection fee, and then they pay somebody out of that. This is not how they're financing their business. This is not how they're profitable or not.
1: Lauren,
4: take a minute and take this quiz. Which candidate for Senate voted to waste $50 billion on giveaway foreign aid programs that funded abortions and sex reassignment surgery on children overseas? Answer, Julia Letlow. Liberal Letlow joined Biden and Pelosi to fund abortions and sex reassignment surgery on children overseas, the U.S. AIDS scandal. Which candidate is using a dark money political action committee to falsely attack John Fleming? Answer, Julia Letlow. A PAC keeping big money donors secret. Millions spent to falsely attack John Fleming to benefit Liberal Letlow. Which candidate joined Biden and Pelosi to fund liberal DEI programs, even recently voting for DEI quotas and preferences? Answer, Julia Letlow. Julia Letlow fails this test. She's not a MAGA conservative Republican. Liberal Letlow's a sellout, using secret big money while selling out our conservative values to the Biden-Pelosi crowd. Now, will she sell out President Trump like Bill Cassidy did? What's your answer?
5: I'm John Fleming, and I authorized and paid for this ad.
1: 16 and 17-year-olds can now get a job without all the red tape.
6: Under a new law just signed by Governor Landry, 16 and 17-year-olds no longer have to go to their school boards to obtain a work permit in order to get a job. Under the law authored by Lafayette Representative Josh Carlson, all that's needed now is a signed consent statement from the teen's parent or guardian.
7: It makes it easier for kids to get a job and learn some of those entry-level skills when they're a minor, preparing them ultimately for a career in the future.
6: Carlson says it was also cumbersome for school boards to maintain records for all their students for whom they had issued work permits to. All other laws regarding minor employment, such as the hours they can work, remain unchanged. I'm Joe Gallinaro.
1: The NFL releases its 2026 schedule tonight, and it's been leaked that the Saints will open the season on the road at Detroit. The black and gold will also be on the road Thanksgiving weekend as they'll visit Joe Burrow, Ja'Marr Chase, and the Bengals in Cincinnati. Follow us on Facebook. 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

0: Where do liberal judges get all these weird ideas, like letting criminals just walk free? Let's look at Billy Burris. Billy Burris is a graduate of the Southern University Law School. Apparently, Billy didn't pay attention at Southern Law School, especially in criminal law. Judge Billy Burris's decisions have been overturned 44% of the time, almost half of his liberal decisions overturned by the Court of Appeals. In fact, the Court of Appeals has called Billy's decisions illegally lenient. So illegal and lenient, this higher court overturned Billy's decisions almost half the time. Guess what? This costs taxpayers money. Every time Billy Burris puts liberal ideology ahead of the law, taxpayers pay. Liberals like Billy Burris always cost hardworking people money. If Billy Burris knew the law, this wouldn't happen. And now, Billy Burris wants to be on the Supreme Court? If this is a joke, it's not funny.
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2: You're bored. If you think there's something important going on, it means you're captured. I got so much insane stuff to cover, I can't even keep track of it. But at the end of the day, humanity is in control of its own destiny if we step into that. Now, I may have to do this tomorrow because I loaded for bear, man. I got like 15 clips and all this stuff about AI and data centers. I've been trying to get to a little bit of it. But, man, this is really important. And first, it starts out from a spiritual perspective and a human perspective with RFK Jr. And then a pastor asked ChatGPT, if you were the devil, what would you do? Wait till you hear this. Now, you think, oh, God, AI is so smart. It's plagiarizing Paul Harvey. But you have to have a great knowledge, not a great knowledge, but some knowledge to know that, or at least knowledge of that. It's like, oh, what a great poetry. How deep. Paul Harvey.

0: 1970s. You didn't see notes, Paul Harvey. It only changes a few words. But like, oh, so deep. It's showing you humanity. It's showing you us. You just bow down to it. But it has to scoop everything we're doing. Let's go back to your phone calls and finish up with these. No more callers after this, guys, because we're almost out of time. Unless they're taking more calls. It's okay. Who's up next in the order they received? Jason in Ohio, you're on the air worldwide. Go ahead.
1: Yeah, so with the Iran war, so Israel pretty much is looking to wage war with most of the Middle East, correct?
0: Greater Israel Project, yeah, they openly announced it, yeah.
1: Yeah, so the funny thing about that is that means that Benjamin Netanyahu and the other leaders of Israel are the biggest anti-Semites. Because if you look at what the word Semite actually means, it's not exclusive to the Jewish people or the people of Israel. So it's actually the people in that region, you know, all the groups, races, religions. So that would actually mean that they are the largest anti-Semites. So I think we should
0: start using that. All I know is, yeah, that's true. But I mean, look, and the Muslims all want to kill them too. I get it. The point is we shouldn't be tied to it and we shouldn't be a part of it. And Israel's not dealing in good faith, just trying to protect itself. It's funding terror groups. It put Al-Qaeda in charge of Syria with Turkey so they can blow that up later. It's just like our government puts in bad people in regime change. They founded Hamas. They funded Hamas. I don't want to hear this crap of, oh, we've got to go to war with all the Muslims. And Israel wants to pick one country off after another and take their land and then have us backstop it. I'm done.
1: I think you might have missed the point, though.
0: I get it. The Semite means basically Middle Eastern Arab. I've heard that. Yeah. I know it's true.
1: Yeah. But what I'm getting at is you can actually fix the fake MAGA movement, like shut down the fake MAGA movement by using that word, because then they can't twist that word around.
0: Well, let me give you a newsflash. When you get called anti-Semite, people love that. I can wear a Hitler outfit and be more popular. People are so anti-Israel. So I think, like, I'm not disagreeing with you overall, maybe with some liberal or something. Oh, God, I'm not anti-Semitic. They're all Semitic over there. I've heard that. I know that talking point. I'm not saying it's not true. It's just that you can say, oh, Israel, don't be anti-Semitic. You think they care?
1: For example, you know, the fake MAGA movement keeps trying to say that everybody against MAGA is the anti-Semite.
0: Yeah, and it's like 80% unpopular. It's like 80% unpopular. Yeah. It's not working. It's like calling someone racist.
1: Well, I mean, using the word against them back.
0: Like, no, I know, but what I'm saying is it doesn't have any power. So 30 years ago, people would say Israel's anti-Semitic, it's blowing up Semites. I get that. I'm saying now it doesn't matter. Thanks for the call. The old paradigm doesn't matter. But I get what you're saying. I'm not disagreeing with you overall. I'm just saying it's an old argument. People are so sick of the establishment, they love Hitler. They haven't studied Hitler and the fact that he was bad and crazy. Just because some of the Jews were doing bad stuff doesn't mean Hitler's suddenly good. I'm actually well-researched in it and had family that fought in World War II and, you know, saw the angles. He had deals with the main Jewish groups to let Jews out. If they paid the Jewish groups money, they didn't pay money to Madeleine Albright's dad. They killed him. So I don't like, oh, Hitler's good because we're saying the Jews over here are bad. It's more sophisticated. I appreciate your call. All right, up next. Who's up next here? William in Mississippi. You're on the air. Welcome.
2: It's a pleasure to speak to you, sir. I've been watching you ever since I was 17 years old in high school.
0: Well, how old are you now, Jedi?
2: I am 28 now. Just had my birthday yesterday.
3: You have done well, Lord Vader.
2: Well, anyway, you know, I guess I'll be quick with you since you got to get to the news. This Hinza virus and COVID and all that, you know, there's still so many people that fall for it, and it kind of surprises me. Nobody has any pattern recognition skills anymore. Like, they just want to be spoon-fed everything.
0: They love one-dimensional, exactly the exact same pattern, exact same liars, exact same fraud of COVID now with Hunta, and some people still want to believe it.
2: Well, it's with everything. They don't read the history. They don't. If they read their history, they'd see the pattern. It's all the playbook's already been played out. They just repeat the same thing over and over and over again, and people are shocked that it's new. But I don't blame them for not knowing, because they don't read. They don't study. They don't look at all these different things.
0: Well, that's what George Orwell said in Essays about 1984. He said it's an allegory of the future. He saw if the Fabian socialists, he was high level and he broke with, were in control. He said they'll dumb people down so much you can't even explain things to them because they're too ignorant.
2: Yeah, and I've ordered your book, The Great Reset, signed. I've handed them out. I actually gifted one signed to one of my friends. So I've been trying to get the information out there. Product I think you need to bring back is Lung Cleanse that had the colloidal silver in it. Phenomenal product. I really think
0: it's a great product. We should bring back the colloidal silver and stuff. I agree.
2: All right. Thank you very much, sir. Pretty much everything I wanted to say.
0: Thank you. Yeah, when we sell colloidal silver that's sold at Whole Foods for 20 years and totally works, it is incredible. And now it's sold at Walgreens everywhere else and in hospitals. They don't even spray iodine. They spray colloidal silver down to kill stuff. The left goes and files complaints with our shopping carts and says we're selling poison and gets us banned. And somehow that still works. So it's all harassment. If you can't get a product, it's because of the harassment. Now I was selling colloidal silver 30 years ago when nobody was. Now it's all proven to be great. You know, it's another form of antibiotic. Other stuff doesn't work. And people ask, you know, why are you not doing this? Well, you don't know the inside baseball of the crap that goes on. But we don't whine. We're not victims. Just support us. Spread the word. Pray with the broadcast. That's all I ask for. But if I told you about all the ongoing harassment to frustrate our work, it would take the whole show up. So I don't give the enemy what they want. I just cover the news, and they can piss up a rope. All right. Up next here, ladies and gentlemen, is Jeff in Georgia. Jeff, welcome.
4: Hey, sir. How you doing?
0: I'm pretty good, brother. What's on your mind?
4: I've called before. I talked about some, like, where I think the future's going, and I thought Kamala was going to win just because what I see, you know, in my life with the people I live with. But I am for sure convinced Trump is bought and sold. And when that guy was on that last guest you had, and he still has faith in, like, what Trump is saying and doing, it breaks my heart, and I want to see what you think about that.
0: Well, I mean, Peter Tichtin was the main lawyer day one exposing the fraud in the trenches, despite them trying to debar him and put him in jail. And he sees lesser of evils and sees the Democrats and then wants to reform things, and I overall can't disagree with that. I've been going against Trump to get him to get back on the straight and narrow, but regardless, I mean, what is the option? Would you have rather had Kamala Harris?
4: No, you know, because I don't believe in communism. I believe in capitalism. But like they say, the top communist knows that capitalists and the communists, there's a guy above them. And I'm just thinking, like, when are we going to start as a whole to recognize that there's still someone pulling the strings? Trump is an almighty.
0: Well, there's not someone. We know. Have you read Tragedy and Hope?
4: No, I have not.
0: 1,100 pages. I have twice. Have you read Between Two Ages, the Tetratronic Era?
4: No, sir.
0: I recommend you do. Have you read Rise and Fall of the Third Reich? Sure.
4: No, sir.
0: Heinz Hobel's Order of the Death's Order. Or is the Death Head?
4: I have not, no.
0: Have you read The Battle for Gaul?
4: No, sir.
0: Have you read Confucius?
4: All my experience is life experience. I was in the military.
0: Have you read Sun Tzu?
4: Some of that, yeah, and I got the.
0: By the way, I wasn't trying to like that. I've read the globalist white papers. They think we're too dumb to read about how this works. Okay, and so it's very sophisticated, but it's also very simple. At the end of the day, is something a centralizing effect or a decentralizing effect? And Trump, for his first 9 years or so, was a decentralizer. That's why they didn't like him. For whatever reason, he's become more and more captured. That doesn't mean I'm not going to still put pressure through key lawyers that advise him to get him back on track. I'm not going to give up. While I criticize him and say we got to get other options, I'm still going to try to get Trump back on the straight and narrow. Does that make sense?
4: It does, but it seems like it's falling on deaf ears, you know?
0: Yeah, well, you know, maybe I've been a little successful in getting stuff done. You say fall on deaf ears. Why are the neocons coming out lying to Trump about me and trying to get him to demonize me to turn me, you know, to really get me to go after him? It's because the people have power. Appreciate your call. I've said this about 5,000 times. I'll say it again. Probably only 2,000 times. What is the devil's greatest trick? We're all told it's he doesn't exist. That's one of his other tricks, not number one. Number one is good don't exist. What's the corporate media always say? I'm not real. I work for somebody. I'm a fraud. I'm lying. You can check what I say. Check my track record. I'm one of the most accurate people alive in the world today, and I'm not perfect, but damn it, I want to be accurate. And I know I love God, and I know I love justice, and I know I love truth, and I know I'm on Team Humanity, and I want humanity to succeed. But all I ever hear is how I'm this loyal opposition and a fraud and controlled by the establishment and everybody else and the Democrats. That's because I'm not. Because if you can admit Alex Jones is good and wants freedom, you can admit you're good and have freedom and admit you have power. They don't want you to think you have any power. You're like, oh, what's the point? Oh, God, it's all screwed. Everybody's controlled. But you called into a show. You're speaking out to millions. No, you haven't given up. Mike in California, you're on the air. Welcome.
5: Hey, Alex, how's it going?
0: Pretty good, brother. Go ahead.
5: Great. First thing, I just want to say thank you so much for your products. I'm 51 years old. I've had 4 open heart surgeries, and because of your products, I'm still out there doing some CrossFit. You know, I got like my whole morning routine full of Alex Jones products, so thank you so much for that. My call is about the Iran war. You know, I listen to you pretty much daily, and then I listen to a lot of other people too, and there's a lot of back and forth and stuff like that. And based on your knowledge of history and your ability to kind of see into the future and kind of, you know, reverse engineer, I'm just wondering, like, what would be your justification? Like, because, I mean, we know what we know, but we don't know what we don't know. So what would be your justification if you could reverse engineer?
0: Oh, I love it. A Rumsfeld quote. Sorry, go ahead.
5: Yeah, no, just like, you know, because I've heard people like, oh, this is to cut off China because that's where they get all their oil and they get it for super cheap. Oh, no, this is to do this and this is to do that. And it's 19-degree chest. And then Trump goes to China yesterday with, the Avengers, Revenge of the Nerds squad. And it's like, so what's the point of this? And so it's like my brain wants to, like, understand.
0: Well, let me decipher it for you.
5: Okay.
0: It's cool. A great question, incredible question. I'll put you on hold while I answer your question. I could teach a college course, a 2-year course, PhD on what you just asked. Everything you said made my top of my head blow off, okay? And that's why I can't answer the question. Because I had the whole answer there when you were talking, and then it kind of just went away. But, I mean, I've got big pieces of it. But Trump knows Xi Jinping's a dictator and loves to look powerful and important, and particularly the Asian mind, but everybody's the same way about saving face, looking good. So Trump goes over there and kisses his ass in all his verbal stuff, while politically and economically and militarily, he goes completely against it. Let me go back to you. Say your question again. What was the question again?
5: Basically, is like to reverse engineer why we went into Iran in the first place, and then to see what's kind of unfolding now, because it seems like every reason is always, well, because of Israel, or, oh, it's because of nukes.
0: All right, no. Now remember, thank you. I'll go back to you. Thank you. When the globalists do something, it's because it helps them on every front. So BlackRock and the Rothschilds above want us to go bankrupt. They want Trump's recovery to fail. They want to put us on a social credit score. They want the U.S. to go bankrupt and all the other nations on the verge. We were already going into bankruptcy. Trump's plan would have reversed that. Okay? So that's why I was supporting him. Then if they get us into a war that closes the Strait of Hormuz and cuts off 30% of the energy and fertilizer, within just a few months, it puts us into a nosedive and ends that and puts the world into the Great Reset, which even Larry Fink admits is happening. He's so happy. So Israel at one level is the big lobby. Oh, they got nukes. Oh, they're going to kill us. Oh, we got to do this right now. We got to, you know, existential, blah, blah, blah. And that at one level is true that Israel wants it. And Netanyahu's in political trouble, so he wants it to be the war president or the war prime minister. Then above that, the globalists want us to go bankrupt. We're the real target. Western nations, not Iran. They're secondary. And then Trump's presented with all this. This is the thing he needs to do. And he's cutting off China, so he's cutting off Iran, Venezuela, Cuba. To Trump believes that plan, that at one level is a real plan, but the immediate economic disaster it causes, whether he be successful or not, we don't know, shuts down the midterms so the Democrats get back in and can derail his overall agenda that was going the right direction until he got segued into the Iran conflict. So at a prime equation, that's why they attack you and try to shut you down if you try to keep him from making the mistake. Now he's made the mistake. Now we're illustrating that for people so people understand actually what happened. And that's only one level of the overall system that we're dealing with. Go ahead.
5: Yeah, that's just like why things need to start happening now, because if he can't really get like some momentum going about making America first again before like the 4th of July, you know, the campaign season starts in the summertime, and we're just going to be on our heels, like, you know, and then people are going to choose the worst of two evils because they don't like what's in the office right now. So
0: they're going to feel rejected by Trump, who doesn't just go against what he promised. He slaps his constituents around and makes insane statements like, I don't care about the average American's economic plight. Exactly.
5: Yeah, we're like an abused spouse a little bit, you know? It's like,
0: yeah, but so we have to not be emotional and just look at that for what it is and just decide what good can we get out of Trump. Like, I'll criticize him on a bunch of issues, try to get back on track, or just be on the right side. Where he's good, as good people, I'll back that. It's all mathematical. It's not lesser of two evils.
5: Oh,
0: it's mathematical. 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Criticize what's bad. See the big picture. Tell people what's going to happen so our credibility goes up, so we're in the leadership role intellectually in the next phase. Thanks for the call. And that's how my brain works. Just what's the truth? What's the issue? Cover it. Be done with it. That's it. Just to be done with the heaven's fault. Ben in Indiana, you're our tail gunner, last caller of the day before the war room with the mighty Harrison Smith takes over.
6: Good afternoon, Alex. Great to hear from you. I've been a VIP member since October. I love your supplements. Really changed my life and saved me from the soy boy I was. I'm calling in today just to, you know, give the heads up. Mike Braun, of the governor of Indiana, just invested $50 million of our taxpayer money to help Israel start more tech in the state of Indiana and more data centers. And I'm not anti-Judaism. I'm anti-Zionist.
0: No, but it's true. Notice Netanyahu said, I don't want U.S. investment now or free money. I want to be a partner. He means preferential deals through their lobby here to be given eminent domain with data centers to take over. And Israel is dominant, more than even China, in controlling our tech. And so exactly, this is Israel saying there are superpowers that played last hour, and they believe they're going to take us over. It's total megalomania. It's not going to work.
6: Yeah, it's super crazy. And I just wanted to bring it to your attention and then also just give your flowers on, you know, I listen to Rex's show every morning, and you've done a great job with that young man. He has a bright future, and I thank you for all that you do, Alex. God bless.
0: I'm very proud of my son. I guess he's made comments I haven't seen, but I see, like, Alex Jones disowned Rex Jones. No. It's the opposite. I'm not giving him any help, because that only makes him weaker. So, I mean, maybe I once a week tweet something he does, and I don't talk about his shows, and I don't promote him. Because that is a weakness. That will only make him dependent on me. He's my son, and he's going to sink or swim on his own stuff, and that is my gift to him. My parents would always only buy me books. You want a bike? Go mow yards. You want to go with your friends at Six Flags? We're not giving you any money. Go make the money. And so and I'm like 9 years old mowing the neighbor's yard, and I learned. I always had a big wallet full of cash. It was great. It was a great gift. I bought my own car myself at 16, bought a Chevy Silverado. Actually, 15, a hardship license, walked in, down payment, cash, boom. Already had credit, already had a bank account, already had a credit card when I was like 13. And my dad's like right there at the bank with me. And that was a good thing. My parents took me shopping twice a year for clothes. They said, you want more clothes by the time I was 10? Go get a job. My parents didn't do that because they were assholes. They did because they didn't want a pussy. And so that's the thing with Rex. He does a great show. I see it sometimes. I do it. And I almost discriminate against him. Like, I promote other people. I'm like, he asked me to promote him. I'm like, no, I'm not going to promote you. Because he needs to do this all on his own. And that's a gift I'm giving him. Because that's what this is all about. He needs to not be under my wings. He needs to do his own thing. And so I appreciate you saying nice things about Rex. Now, Harrison Smith is about to take over. I had the big AI stack. I had another big stack of the left and all their crime and the stuff, and more big UFO stuff I didn't hit. But tomorrow, Lord willing, I will cover it all. But it doesn't matter. I'll come in Saturday. Whatever we didn't hit, I'll hit. And I'll hit everything else. So great job to the crew. Very appreciative of them. And I'll just say this again to the viewers and listeners. I can't do this without you. That's why when you call in and thank me, I interrupt everybody. I say, stop it. You're the people that make this operation run. You're in charge. You're in the driver's seat. Seriously, I'm like a battering ram, an iron battering ram that you're ramming into the enemy fortress gate. And so I'm just a battering ram. You've got to grab it and swing it and run it into the enemy. I volunteer for this. I love it. But I can't do this motion. This is you. You need to get that in your head that you're not on board. You're the captain. You drive the next permutation of InfoWars ship. I'm not patting you on the head. Please receive the data. You are the driver. You are the captain. You are the general. You have all the power. It's all about you, God working through you. So take the URL, alexjoneslive.com. 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You already have it. The free app on Android or Apple, alexjonesapp.com. Share it. We will override the AI. We will override all their systems. We will defeat everything they're doing when you decide the agency and the deed to the planet that God in Genesis gave us, not Satan. Satan's marooned here as our tester. Satan is actually a agent of God. Satan is his own operative, is against God, but God allows him to operate because that's free will. So you are the captain, you are the driver, you own the road, you have to decide. And listen, it ain't about me. Do your own podcast, do your own show, run for office, listen, promote whoever you think. 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And I'll tell you point blank, we're barely paying the bills. I'm sure people are going to come through. I want to hire more hosts. And I'm sure once we have the money and then do all the stuff and go 20 hours a day like I want to go, 5 a.m. to midnight, it's 19 hours, that Rex will have a show here. Because he has to do it on his own. He's got there. He's now ready. Because I have to look at him as like, would I hire that person separate from my son? And now he's there. And he will join me and one day be greater than I am if I don't put him in crutches or a wheelchair and wheel him around. I'm giving him the gift of war and conflict. That which does not kill you only makes you stronger.
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8: A guy in Venice Beach just got his arm nearly hacked off by some tweaker with a samurai sword. And as of 4:15, he is still on the loose. And seemingly, the reaction from our local government is basically like, oh, shit, like, these things just happen. Like, this is our new normal. That, dude. I want to live in an LA that is safe to go out, but I don't have to worry about walking around and getting my arm hacked off by some tweaker looking for drugs.
9: Sorry, I ate a Shilajit gummy. 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Are you a leftist idiot that thinks it's normal that men get their arms chopped off with swords when trying to go to the beach in California? 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You can take more if you want. Also, I love the Modern World Survival Stack, a massive discount if you get three products together. 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
13: News this hour from Town Hall. I'm Rich Thomason. America's top diplomat says it would be a terrible mistake for China to try to take Taiwan by force. Secretary of State Rubio, part of the U.S. delegation to Beijing, says America's position on the self-governing island democracy has not changed. Following the first meeting of their summit, it ran for a couple of hours, President Trump and Chinese President Xi attended a state dinner. Earlier, his Chinese hosts rolled out the red carpet for Mr. Trump, who had warm words for his Chinese counterpart.
14: You and I have known each other now for a long time. In fact, the longest relationship of our two countries that any president and president has had, and that's to me an honor.
13: The White House says Presidents Trump and Xi had a good meeting talking about enhancing economic cooperation, although Xi did have a warning of a potential clash between the U.S. and China over Taiwan. Some good news for the only American who tested positive for hantavirus.
15: A doctor on the ship who helped care for passengers with hantavirus has left a medical isolation unit. The oncologist, Dr. Stephen Kornfeld from Oregon, was traveling on the cruise ship at the center of a hantavirus outbreak and has been cleared to leave a special biocontainment unit in Nebraska. Dr. Kornfeld was the only American placed in isolation after he helped care for fellow passengers who became sick on board. He was among more than 120 passengers and crew evacuated from the ship and flown to different countries to enter quarantine. I'm Karen Shamus.
13: The British military reports the seizure of a ship that was anchored south of the Strait of Hormuz. There is no word on who commandeered the vessel, although it is sailing in the direction of Iran. Wall Street, the Dow is up 385 points, the NASDAQ 204 points higher. More on these stories, townhall.com.
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13: Israel launches deadly drone attacks on Hezbollah targets in Lebanon.
18: The latest wave of airstrikes come a day before Lebanon and Israel are scheduled to hold another round of direct talks in Washington. The Israeli military said that it has been striking Hezbollah infrastructure in several areas in southern Lebanon hours after warning residents of 6 southern villages to leave. Hezbollah continued to claim attacks on Israeli troops in Lebanon and in northern Israel. Fighting between the militant group and the Israeli army has persisted almost daily, even after a U.S. brokered truce that took effect in mid-April.
13: Correspondent Malik Har. BRICS foreign ministers have started a two-day meeting in New Delhi. Diplomats from Brazil, Russia and India, China and South Africa are attending the talks along with the newer member states. The meeting beginning today coincides with a Trump-Xi summit in Beijing. News and analysis at townhall.com. Some employees of a major U.S. airline will finally be getting a raise.
19: United Airline flight attendants have approved a new labor contract covering about 30,000 flight attendants, marking their first pay increases in 6 years. The agreement includes an average 31% pay raise this summer and boarding pay worth an additional 7 to 8% in compensation. The agreement also secures expanded job security, pay for lengthy stays, and 10 weeks of paid parental leave. Union leaders say the deal sets a new industry benchmark. I'm Lisa Dwyer.
13: Alex Murdoch's murder convictions and his life sentence for the deaths of his wife and son have been overturned by the South Carolina Supreme Court. It's because a court clerk at the trial suggested to the jurors that he was guilty. He will not be leaving prison anytime soon, though, and prosecutors say they plan to retry Murdoch. More on these stories, townhall.com.
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22: Hey, good morning, America. 6 minutes after the top of the hour right now. I'm Bill Martinez. He is Kenneth Abramowitz. Mr. Ken, how are we doing?
23: Great, great, great. Thank you.
22: Always good to be connecting with you. Let's talk the latest that crazy little place that's causing all kinds of attention. You know, Iran, you know, to straight or not to straight, to bomb or not to bomb. You know, we're at a bit of an impasse. What say you?
23: Yes, we're at an impasse by definition. We're basically playing a game of chicken between America and Iran. And both, in this race, both automobiles are going roughly 100 miles an hour. And the question is, who's going to turn left or right or hit?
22: Mm-hmm. Well, and it's always tough when you're in a game of chicken and you're and the other person in the car is a death cultist. So, you know, and I understand. I have no delusion to think that whether it's Donald Trump or Marco Rubio or anybody else is underestimating, you know, the craziness. And Trump is giving them every potential, every way to work around this. But, you know, they're fixed. They're fixed on their end game. And I don't see any movement whatsoever. Do you?
23: No. And which is typical of death cults. The reason death cults are called death cults is because they die. they go down with the ship.
22: Right.
23: Now, in relatively recent history, World War II, we saw the Nazi death cult die and the Japanese Imperial Army death cult die. Now, aiding the Japanese death were two atomic bombs in Nagasaki and Hiroshima, which finally convinced them to surrender. And Germany, we and the Allies in Russia just kept killing the leadership until Hitler killed himself, and then that death cult died. More recently, we've had the ISIS and Al Qaeda death cults after in the wake of 9/11. So now we have another death cult, and one irony here is as President Trump tries to make it easier for them by lowering the bar, it actually decreases the chances that they'll come to the table.
22: I'm glad you're saying that, because that's my gut reaction as well. Because what you have to do is continue to squeeze, just like you did in Japan, to where the forces that want to continue the war are deafened by those where there's enough reason that Reigns has said, look, we've lost. You know, we got to pack it up and fold it. And reluctantly, the core of that death cult, you know, fades and goes to irrelevance. But they don't necessarily die altogether, do they?
23: Well, notice, going back to World War II, Japan did not surrender after one nuclear bomb.
22: No, right? Yeah. It took two. Yes,
23: and
22: exactly.
23: And if we were talking beforehand, just pretend, we would have both forecasted that one nuclear weapon and that's it, then they'll surrender. No, it took, I think, if I remember history correctly, a couple of weeks. So,
22: right.
23: So we have to stay tough, tough, tough, and we shouldn't lower the bar. We should say, here's the 15 things that we want. Iran will say, here's the 15 things that we want. And then we should say, as President Trump has said, but we blockaded the Strait of Hormuz. You're not selling any oil, which is most of your income, and you're going to run out of money, food, water, and everything else. And have a nice day.
22: And when does their infrastructure, their oil infrastructure, collapse? Because we've been told, you know, for the last week and a half, any day now.
23: Yes, yes. So am I told through the internet and various websites that in about 2 weeks or so, some people say 3 weeks, some say 1 week, but let's just say 2 weeks, they fill up all their storage area. Mm-hmm. And so therefore, they're going to have to shut down their wells. And when you shut down your well, you destroy the pressure within the well, and you basically destroy the well, and you have to drill another well another day somewhere nearby. So, yes, they're going to end up ruining their oil industry. And bear in mind that the Islamic Revolutionary Guard Corps owns approximately 50% of the GDP of Iran. They're like a business. They're the biggest business there is in Iran. So they'll be destroying their own business.
22: Right.
23: So some business people within the IRGC are going to say, I don't want to destroy my own business. And
22: right.
23: Other people will say, but we're a death cult, and America has to surrender. So that's why we're in a game of chicken. And just to finish the point, I think President Trump were with us today, he would say, look, I'm blockading the Strait. They're not getting 80 or 90% of their income. They're going to come to me eventually. I have time, and have a good day.
22: But what do you do?
23: Our negotiating position.
22: Well, I like it to a degree, but I'm sure Trump has thought about this. I mean, death cults are crazy. And what happens if they say, hey, our tanks are full, so we're just going to start releasing oil into the Strait?
23: Yeah, sure. Yeah, and we'll pollute our own sea. And that's right. They can do anything that's unpredictable. But I think, now bear in mind, each side thinks each other's going to surrender. So President Trump would say, they're going to surrender. I don't know if it's in 1 month, 2 months, 3 months. And by the way, the midterm's coming up in November. They can surrender before or after the midterm, whatever suits them. And Iran is saying, oh, no, President Trump's going to surrender because he's got the midterms and he wants this resolved before the midterms. He'll surrender. And if we have to, bear something in mind, when you're in a dictatorship, 10% of the people are stealing all the money.
22: Yeah, right.
23: They're going to eat. They're going to have their caviar, foie gras, and champagne, whatever they want. It's the 90%. Of people who are going to suffer, to which they would say, well, what do I care?
22: Right, exactly. Well, and then they're looking at our media. I mean, their media is interesting. It's like Baghdad Bob in Iraq all over again to hear them talk. And then our media picks up the narrative like it's 100% valid. I mean, there's no question, no critical thinking, no critical positing on the reports coming out of Iran. They take it wholesale cloth. And I mean, it's amazing this, you know, you and I often talk about, well, of course, in light of your book, the multi-front war. This is a multi-front war that we're in. And you think of all the players, right?
23: That's right.
22: Yeah,
23: that's exactly right. It's basically all the bad guys in the world versus all the good guys in the world. Unfortunately, all the good guys in the world have sort of abandoned America. So it's really just America, Israel, and UAE. I would say those are the only three real allies contributing. And on the bad guy side, you of course have, besides Iran, you have China and Russia right behind them and financing this mess.
22: Yeah.
23: And, so now, one other thing you mentioned about media. When the bad guys look at our media, they get a mixed message. Some Republican says, oh, I support President Trump. Some other Republican says, I don't know, why are we fighting this war? And then the Democrats say, we certainly shouldn't be fighting this war. Why did we start this war? Let's end this war. And so you can see what a mixed message they get from us, from our media.
22: And they're greatly encouraged, thank you very much, the mainstream media, some Republicans, as you say, and certainly the Democratic Party. Americans against America. This is just astounding to me. Let's go to a quick break. We'll pick it up on the other side. More from Ken Abramowitz after this.
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22: Hey, welcome back. Bill Martinez here with Kenneth Abramowitz. He's the author of The Multi-Pronged Floor, Defending America from Political Islam, China, Russia, Pandemics, and Racial Strife. You might even add a little addendum, ourselves. Maybe we need to protect ourselves from ourselves. He is the founder of SaveTheWest.com. Ken, let me ask you this. What did you make of Trump's announcement to start taking troops out of Germany?
23: Well, I think that was a good announcement. I think it was a very modest announcement, although he publicly said more to come, keep watching. Right now, I would just send a signal like that, as opposed to 100,000 troops. I think we have 75,000, if I remember from the internet. But bear in mind, you're also sending a signal to Russia. Remember, Russia's trying to take over Ukraine, and right now Ukraine's winning, and Russia's in big trouble. So if just pretend you announced I'm taking almost all of my soldiers out, Russia would salivate and say, oh, great, let's go attack some more countries. Isn't this fun? Let's see how much of Europe we can take over. So I think it should be of a token nature, number one. Number two, my problem is pretending I'm in the Trump administration, my problem is not NATO itself, it's the countries in NATO. In other words, I'm unhappy with the morons running England and France and to a lesser extent Germany. So I'm angry at the countries. I'm not angry at the concept of having a NATO, which is we all unite together, both the Europeans and America, to protect Europe from Russia. I think that's still a valid concept. I think... Yeah. President Trump should be tougher on the leaders and say, we need better leadership in Europe and go through pressure for regime change in European countries.
22: Do you think Trump had just a little bit of a conversation with the king when he was out to say, maybe you better look at your prime minister?
23: Well, I just wrote something on my website just today on the meeting with the King of England. And I said, everything's wonderful publicly. And I enjoyed the show. I enjoyed the speeches. It was very entertaining. And I said, but what were they discussing in private? And I said, well, I don't know what they're discussing in private, but I'm going to guess what they're discussing in private. One of which is, where did you get that prime minister? And how can you get rid of him? He's hurting the UK tremendously and hurting the America-UK relationship. And it's time to get a new leader there. I hope that came up, even though it certainly didn't come up publicly.
22: No. Well, and I think wisely so. Every once in a while, Trump gives you a little bit of breath because sometimes he shoots from the hip and you go, oh, why did you didn't have to say that, but he did. And in this particular case, he was minding his manners, and he did well, like you said. I think the visit, you're exactly right. I think the way you characterize it was very entertaining. It was fun, and it was hopeful. And you hope that the king somehow, you know, though he tries to stay away from, you know, things political, it's like, how can you do that? How can you say you're going to step away from things political?
23: Well, and another thing, he's saying we have to have a strong relationship, which is true, between the English-speaking people here and there. That's great. But 98% of the problem is them. We're not the problem.
22: Right.
23: They're the problem. They're the one that losing confidence in the Judeo-Christian society. they're the ones who are human rights violators. They're not protecting the 90% of the people who are Christian or the little 1% who are Jewish. Yes. And they're the ones who initially denied our use of their bases for exactly. our planes. So they're the ones who are the problem. We're not the problem. But it came off as if it was like an equal problem. You know, we're not doing things so well. They're not doing something, you know, and let's fix each side. No, let's fix them. That's what has to be done.
22: Well, that's why I resent this argument that goes on ad nauseum about, there's wrong on both sides. You know, that just neutralizes the conversation, you know.
23: That's right.
22: Yeah. How silly is that? But, you know, going back to what we were talking about in terms of the death cult and the mindset of Iran, I mean, you know, lest we forget, you still have Gaza being controlled, you know, 45% of Gaza controlled by that death cult, Hamas.
23: Yes, and also you have maybe a third of Lebanon controlled by mm-hmm. the Hezbollah death cult.
22: Right.
23: And President Trump has put constraints on Israel on both scores. Because he's simultaneously working with Iran on a deal, and he feels that if Israel is overpowering in Gaza and in Lebanon, it'll reduce the chances of a deal with Iran. If he asked my opinion, I would say the opposite. I would say, let Israel pressure Hezbollah in Lebanon. Let Israel pressure Hamas. And even if they can destroy them, destroy them. That'll put pressure on Iran to come to a deal, and that's the way, as we discussed in the first minute of our conversation today, how we have to keep squeezing. Yeah. And Israel's happy to do a lot of the squeezing. Israel's right. like the best ally America ever had, so let Israel do the squeezing if America doesn't want to do the squeezing.
22: Right. Well, and that's how you bring people to the table, and you know, because they'll be upset and saying, "Hey, you got to control that. You got to control Bibi and Israel from doing this." Well, you know, the only way to control them is you got to be nice. You know, we got to have peace talks, but they're not going to do this. You see, because you know, I'm with you on this. I don't think a deal is there to be had. Trump was right initially when he talked about unconditional surrender. That's what has to happen with the death cult. You have to get to that matrix of an unconditional surrender, and you don't do it by hitting the pause button. I'm sorry.
23: Right. Now, Trump might have an ulterior motive. He has many ulterior motives that he doesn't tell us about, so we just have to guess. He wants to show the American public, I did everything possible to end this war. I tried this, I tried that, I did this, I said that. Look at how hard I am trying to stop this war. So that if and when we have to continue the war, or when President Trump says, I don't want to continue the war, but Israel, I know you want to, you have a bone to pick with Iran, you finish the war, so America doesn't have to finish it directly. He can say to the American people, I tried everything possible. You don't like war, I don't like war. I tried to end the war. They're Looney Tunes on the other side, and I just couldn't reach a deal that I thought was good for America, and that's why there's no deal. But I'm still blockading, I'm still pressuring, but we'll work. The deal will come when it comes, and I think that's one of the ways to protect him and the Republicans for the midterms.
22: Well, you know, surprisingly, Ken, when you look at some of the polling that comes out, and I get it, polling's all over the place, and it's a snapshot, we understand that. But to hear our mainstream media, you think that the American people in mass are against Iran, but that's not what the polling, according to, you know, the Harvard polling is saying recently. You still have a majority of people supporting Trump, and they're supporting these actions that Trump has been executing on behalf of the Middle East and on behalf of the American people. So it gives me encouragement to see that the American people are starting to see the long-term and even short-term gain here in executing this war against Iran, because a nuclear Iran is unacceptable. And, you know, we were told for many years, you know, by Barack Obama, oh, Iran's not going to have a nuclear weapon. But in much the same way as he presented the case for, you know, the Obamacare scam, you know, they just flat out lied. And you could see that there was a sunset clause in this deal, that they were, you know, going to be able to go nuclear, you know, down the road. And, you know, they've been lying to us all these years. And this is after the fact that they've killed, you know, what, you know, thousands of Americans.
23: Yeah, they've killed 1,000 or more Americans directly, I'm sure more indirectly. And they killed 50,000 or so of their own people. And but one of the problems, and I agree with everything you just said, but I just have to add, Iran declared war on America 47 years ago.
22: That's
23: exactly. Israel. But our leaders purposely did not want to say, oh, by the way, Mr. Voter, we're in a war right now. Iran declared war on us, and we're in a war. And people go, war? War? I don't like war. I like peace. What do you mean war? That would have put pressure on all the presidents before to do something about it, and no one wanted to do anything about it. And basically, President Trump got stuck holding the bag. And as I think President Truman said, the buck stops here. And
22: Right. Basically
23: the buck stopped with President Trump. He knew he had to do something, even though the population didn't know that we had to do something.
22: It's funny that all the

0: not redistricting on race. I'm redistricting on the base of partisanship.
1: 16 and 17-year-olds can now get a job without all the red tape. Governor Landry has signed House Bill 232 into law, removing the requirement that those teens obtain a work permit from their school boards. The author of the legislation, Lafayette Republican Josh Carlson, says the old system actually prevented some minors from being able to work.
2: It created a barrier to entry for minors because maybe they wanted to get a job over the Christmas holidays, but the school board office was closed.
3: Consumer alert. The Louisiana Department of Insurance warns consumers to beware of unlicensed companies marketing themselves as health insurers. Innovative Partners and LifeX Research are two such companies targeting those seeking health insurance policies in Louisiana. 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Before signing up for any healthcare policy, make sure the company is licensed to conduct business in Louisiana with the LDI Active Company Search Tool, available online at ldi.la.gov and on the LDI Connect mobile app. For questions or concerns about any insurance policy, reach out to the Louisiana Department of Insurance at 800-259-5300.
1: When the calendar flips to 2027, you will no longer have to schlep to your local service station to get your vehicle inspected. That's because a bill to replace vehicle inspection stickers with QR codes will soon be on the way to Governor Landry's desk, and Landry has said he will sign it. Now, while some have said no amount of technology can replace inspections, Alexandria Senator Jay Luno said times are changing.
4: The last person who was a town crier didn't like the fact that they lost their job, too. But you know what? We're in a technology age. We don't need town criers to go out and yell from the top of their lungs to tell people what the laws are and what events are going on.
1: Two-time state championship winning football coach Joe Spadafora is leaving Union Parish for a high school coaching job in Arkansas. Spadafora, who brought a run-first physical style of football to Farmerville, says he cherishes the relationships he built at Union Parish.
5: The young men and women that I've been a part of their lives, I would tell you, it's special to me, and they're always family. Family forever.
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6: Where do liberal judges get all these weird ideas, like letting criminals just walk free? Let's look at Billy Burris. Billy Burris is a graduate of the Southern University Law School. Apparently, Billy didn't pay attention at Southern Law School, especially in criminal law. Judge Billy Burris's decisions have been overturned 44% of the time. Almost half of his liberal decisions overturned by the Court of Appeals. In fact, the Court of Appeals has called Billy's decisions illegally lenient. So illegal and lenient, this higher court overturned Billy's decisions almost half the time. Guess what? This costs taxpayers money. Every time Billy Burris puts liberal ideology ahead of the law, taxpayers pay. Liberals like Billy Burris always cost hardworking people money. If Billy Burris knew the law, this wouldn't happen. And now, Billy Burris wants to be on the Supreme Court? If this is a joke, it's not funny.
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8: Thank you so much. Thank you for having me.
9: Well, Dr. Carlos, I got to tell you, I was surprised. I'd never really thought about the risk of injury increasing during the summer months, but it makes sense, right?
8: Yeah. People is out. They love, you know, going, cutting some trees, perhaps taking care of some of the grass in the front yard, and we just get in trouble during the summer, huh?
9: Right. Yeah, that's because we're just not used to working and doing all that kind of stuff, and anything can happen. You know, as they say, it's kind of Murphy's Law comes into play, and the options are expanded during the summer months, clearly. So let's talk about some life-saving steps to help in any bleeding emergency.
8: Yeah, definitely. So we have three life-saving steps. The first one is applying pressure to the wound. You know, we'll teach you how to do it. Usually this is done with your palm. If that doesn't help, then you will have to, you will learn on how to pack the wound, you know, making sure that you use the appropriate tools so that you stop that bleeding. And if that doesn't help, then we're going to teach you how to apply the tourniquet. And of course, we're going to teach you if it's appropriate to apply the tourniquet around that arm or the leg or the area where you have the bleeding.
9: Mm-hmm. Well, I got to imagine in your experience, Dr. Carlos, you've got lots.

0: lots of stories to share. You know, real life stories of when people were bleeding, and thank God for bleeding control training, right?
1: Yeah, definitely. In my personal experience, I've had a few cases in which, you know, people, they're at a factory, they're working, they're outside, they're cutting some branch, and some of the co-workers that had already learned these techniques are the ones that saved the life of this person. Mm-hmm. It's important to know, Bill, time is critical. If somebody can bleed till death in minutes, so immediate action is essential for this to happen. We had another case recently with high school students. Unfortunately he lost his arm on graduation night after a crash car. I know, but his friends saved him. They all the techniques that they learned a few weeks before, they were able to put a tourniquet around and then save the life, and that's very important. You know, like, because otherwise he would have probably not even make it. So I think these stories is what really create some importance of the topic with the public.
0: And what you're sharing here, Dr. Carlos, is something that anybody can do. It isn't necessarily age restricted. Like you said, here's these high school students that otherwise, had they not had the training, would have panicked and wasted some precious time, as you say, in a bleeding incident. Time matters.
1: Correct. Very, very important. It's very important. Same as it happened with CPR, the public, anybody can definitely help and save somebody's life, for sure.
0: Well, you mentioned CPR. It's like stop the bleeding training and CPR should go hand in hand, right?
1: Correct. Yeah, they should go, because, again, this can happen anywhere. It could be a kitchen injury, workplace injury, car crashes. But we also live in a different era right now. On larger scale, traumatic events happens, and we have to get ready for it. So if you don't get the professional help, you can save yourself and people around you by knowing these techniques as well during one of these events.
0: Well, exactly. And as you said, it doesn't take a lot of time for somebody to bleed out. Help our audience understand. I mean, because, you know, if somebody's bleeding, I mean, you know, as we've been stressing, you know, time is of the essence, and a matter of minutes. I mean, what are you talking, just in a regular situation? How much time before somebody actually bleeds out? Is that a fair question?
1: Yeah, I mean, and again, it's going to depend on where that lesion is. If it's very close to the chest, I would probably gonna tell you it's gonna be a couple of minutes. Why? Because it's closer to the heart. So every time that heart is pumping blood by your arm and your chest, of course, it's gonna be very quickly. If it's more distal, you have a little bit of time so that you can do the appropriate measures and save a life.
0: Well, we're talking with Dr. Carlos Palacio. He's the chair of Southern Texas ACS Committee on Trauma. He's the director at South Texas Health System in McAllen, Texas. And this is, National Stop the Bleed Month. So we need to take note of it. And, you may be going to CPR classes, but you should seriously consider doing something regarding bleeding, because as we've been talking about, with summer comes an increase in bleeding emergencies. And what are you going to do? Sometimes you think, well, you can handle it with a Band-Aid, but sometimes, these things can be pretty severe. And if you got a lot of blood, coming out of a person's body, you just got to, I guess, Dr. Carlos, the first thing you say, hey, just don't lose your mind. Just breathe and get your senses together. And, of course, the more trained you are in handling these kind of emergencies, the better you're going to be in saving a friend or a loved one, right?
1: Correct. Yeah, that's what we offer in the classes, so that the public is aware to take the appropriate steps and just don't let the freeze or the shock just get at you, and you won't be able to do anything. So it's very important to get the appropriate education, so when the time comes, you already know the steps on what to do.
0: Well, tell us a typical class. What is it composed of, and how do we sign up? Go ahead.
1: Yeah, so the information is at stopthebleed.org. /summer. I'm going to repeat it again, stopthebleed.org/summer. You're going to find all the training courses, but most importantly, the class locations in your own area. So that's very important. You can find where is the class going to be held in your own area. And of course, you're going to have the kits in there, how to buy them if you want to have one at home. But as I said before, they're commonly, we find them more frequently at airports, schools, stadiums, places like that. The training is usually free. It's less than an hour. We teach you the basics, how to perform all the maneuvers that we spoke before. And then we will give you some key information on what to do with different injuries. So I think this is important because this knowledge could save your life or some or any of your loved ones.
0: Yeah, and who doesn't have an hour to do this? I mean, this is awesome. And these classes are readily available anywhere, just about anywhere across the country, right?
1: Correct. Yes, sir. Yeah.
0: Okay. And you mentioned Stop the Bleed kit. What's inside Stop the Bleed kit?
1: Yeah. So we have gloves to protect both the responder and the injured person. You also have some gauze, some tourniquets. The tourniquets will be your last step. But you also have trauma shears. That basically helps cutting clothing for better access. You also have a permanent marker. That marker is very important because you have to write the time the tourniquet went on.
0: Yes.
1: That's going to be very important for the physician at the hospital, physician that is receiving the patient, because we have to make some clinical decisions based on that time. And then finally, you're going to have an instruction card. So for those that perhaps are in shock, you also are going to have a reminder in there on what are the steps necessary so that you can take, you can save a life.
0: Dr. Carlos, this is brilliant. As we wrap things up, we've been speaking with Dr. Carlos Palacio of the ACS. Where can people go for more information?
1: Again, the website is stopthebleed.org/summer. stopthebleed.org/summer.
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0: Hey, good morning. We're back with you. Bill Martinez here, along with Focus on the Families, Adam Holtz from PluggedIn.com. Mr. Adam, how are we doing?
8: Bill, I'm good. How are you today?
0: Hey, I'm doing terrific. Finally had a chance to see Michael with some friends.
8: Yeah.
0: Yeah, I kind of honed in on their date night, and they brought me along because I'm here in California, and they tolerate me. They're just such great people.
8: It's good to have people that tolerate us, isn't it?
0: Yeah, exactly. And I need a lot of toleration, as you
8: I
0: know.
8: I hear you. I'm in the same boat.
0: Yeah, exactly. So, but we saw Michael, and I really, you know, I'd been wanting to see it, and this was a first chance. So, I forced myself into their date night. But yeah, it was good. The music and to be reminded again of the genius, the exceptionalism of Michael Jackson. He was just so extraordinary. Huh?
8: Yeah, absolutely. I mean, and I think that there is in our ongoing conversation about whether the American dream is dead. These sorts of stories remind us there are still people who combine extraordinary talent, extraordinary vision, and hard work to achieve things that might seem unimaginable. You know, we see how Michael says, I'm going to be the biggest pop star in the world.
0: Yeah.
8: And he does it. And,
0: right.
8: You know, he has
0: non-racial.
8: Right.
0: And that was interesting that brought up, and it seemed, I mean, his ethos seemed to be very consistent with one Michael Jordan, right? That he was there, he was going to be an entertainer for the people.
8: Yep. And I think, I don't want to sound like an old fuddy-duddy, right? But I think there is a dignity in the grind. And we have so much. And sometimes when I hear people complain about how hard things are, I know things are hard. I have experienced it. My parents have experienced it. I don't want to minimize that. But I also think, I wonder if one of the things that has gotten lost in our, you know, always on our phones, instant gratification world is what I might call the dignity of the grind.
0: Yeah.
8: That when you want something, not everything happens instantly. Some things don't happen at all, no matter how hard we try. Mm-hmm. But that when we talk about, oh, the American dream is dead, I'm like, well, what if it's not dead? It just takes more than 4 months to try to make it work. You know, I think that we're culturally impatient. And again, I'm sure that lots of people could critique that point of view. But I think stories like that one remind me, yeah, it's still possible to chase our dreams. And I think that's why those sorts of stories resonate with us so deeply, you know?
0: And it reminds you, like you said, that you know, merit counts, hard work counts.
8: Exactly.
0: He was very committed and focused, and I'd never really had been aware of that. You know, you see his brilliance on stage, and it flows so naturally, his dancing skills and everything. But, you know, you don't realize he did his homework.
8: He did. And I've never talked about this before. My mom was a professional pianist. She was the staff accompanist for the string department at Drake University in Des Moines. So for all of the string students, she was the one who played for their final performances. So I grew up in a home where there was constantly violins, cellos, rehearsing. Drove me crazy. I had no ability as a kid to appreciate how amazing it was. Mm-hmm. But she said, here's the point. You're like, what's the point, Adam? Get to the point. Here it is. She said, almost without exception, the most talented musicians that she worked with were not the ones who had it going on. It was the ones who worked hard. And she said, hard work almost always trumps talent. You can have all the raw ability in the world, but if you don't put the work in, you're never going to see, you know, that possibility realized completely. And that's always stuck with me, that it isn't really about talent, but it is about how hard you work. And I want to believe that that's still, even in our crazy world today with so many things that we can become anxious about, that it still matters. Showing up, working hard, and just giving yourself to the grind has dignity, and that God honors that too in our spiritual walk.
0: Right, exactly. Well, I think, and I can't remember the musician's name, but I'll never forget what he said about scales. He said that, you know, he practiced scales every day.
8: Yeah.
0: He said if he didn't practice scales every day, he said after a week, he said the critics might begin to notice something off. He said, and he went on and said, if it was months of not practicing his scales where he got delinquent, he said, then the audience might begin. He says, but the musician himself always knows before anybody else, right?
8: Yep. No, that's exactly right. And I think one of the dangers, and they are myriad, of our current AI age, is that for so many things, there's now this instant shortcut. And I know that there are things that AI, you know, does that can be redemptive, that can make us more efficient. But when it comes to artistry, when it comes to music, when it comes to writing, when it comes to even, you know, video creation, we're entering into this strange time where you can struggle and work to create something and take hours to do it, or you can throw a prompt in ChatGPT and have it crank out something in 5 minutes. And just teaching our kids that there is value in that hard work and the process of learning and what we used to call paying your dues. And I fear that AI is short-circuiting that for a generation growing up with it.
0: No, you're right. I agree with you that it will have its impact. But, you know, the thing we love about the truth is the cream always rises to the top.
8: Oh, it does.
0: Right? And so what will happen is the generations forward will realize that, yes, okay, maybe it gives them a leg up and it gives them a launching pad at a higher elevation. But that's just the launching pad. You still got to get up in the air and get the job done, right?
8: No, that's right. And that is something I think we're working through societally, and we're seeing it turn up, you know, in entertainment

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0: 29 years in a row, Ford F-150, number one truck in America. 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Who sells more trucks than Ford? Nobody. It's because the Lamarck team is the real team. 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
1: Scott Craig of Katie's Restaurant.
2: All of my ingredients are fresh. Nothing comes out of a can here. Nothing. All of our seafood is Louisiana. All of our vegetables are Louisiana vegetables. It's a neighborhood restaurant.
1: Katie's in Mid-City.

0: Johnson back at you on a Thursday afternoon. Thanks so much for joining us. That's Mr. Drew Brees. Thank you for that, sir. Kind sir. Future NFL Hall of Famer, number 9. Thank you so much for joining us on this Thursday afternoon. Ouch! 87 degrees out there. That goes in the uncool category. No bueno. Low 70s to high 80s into next week. Then we might get some rain mid next week. But no, summer, we're on the brink of it. It's a coming. Humane May fundraiser going on right now. 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No, we're trying to save cats and dogs, kittens and puppies. We're trying to raise $15,000 in the month of May for the Humane Society of Louisiana. We're already like halfway through the month. Tomorrow's the 15th. That's ridiculous. Halfway through the month of May, and we're nowhere near pacing like we're at $7,500. We're right where we're supposed to be. We're nowhere near that. Trying to raise $15,000 to save animals, their lives from suffering. You can contribute. We have the easy work. Jeff Dorson has the heavy lifting. He has to go out and do it. Go rescue 27 dogs in some rural parish outside of New Orleans. And then the dogs all are heartworm positive and are emaciated and need to be nursed back to health over the next few months. Then put in like a foster home and then adopt it out. 27 dogs. It's going to be thousands of dollars, tens of thousands of dollars. Because the state and parishes don't do it themselves. Please donate so we can be a civilized state. HumaneLA.org. Mario Brothers, a.k.a. Latinx. Does that shirt have a 9-volt battery or something powering it? It's burning my retina.
1: There's the gold game shirt.
0: That is like, I would say, yellow mustard gold.
1: Yes.
0: I think that's mustard more than gold.
1: Go Tigers.
0: LSU, go Tigers. The LSU's gold, Mario, I've always kind of thought, like, it's not really gold. It's more of a yellow.
1: 100%, that's what it is. The Steelers do the same thing. They say they wear black and gold, but it's black and yellow.
0: They have all these, you know, official numbers for these colors because there's so many shades and variants.
1: Yes,
0: Roger. Like LSU, like purple. Purple might be 419, and the gold's 1158. Mm-hmm. You know?
1: Yeah.
0: Literally.
1: Yeah.
0: But anyway, that one is very bright yellow. And like I said, it's burning my retina. I'm going to sue you for eye damage. Is there a battery that powers that shirt?
1: No, it's okay. just a shirt.
0: And then you have the purple LSU up on one chest above your right chest and against the bright mustard yellow almost, it bursts off the shirt.
1: Yeah, it's cool.
0: It's explosive.
1: It's a cool contrast.
0: It is.
1: Explosive, hopefully, but like LSU's offense.
0: Yes, we'll see. Although I'm in agreement with Mario Brothers. He was the really one in rare form last year. Everyone pretty much picking LSU and Brian Kelly's team to win 10 games, contend for the SEC, make the playoffs, that kind of thing. And I wasn't so sure of it, but I almost was worse than not. You know, fall on one side of the fence. I pulled that lame, you know, my heart says 10-2. My brain says 9-3. You want to know what's so lame about that? The lameness of it, just on its own merits. My heart says 10-2. My brain says 9-3. And that was too much. It's like your brain should have said like 8-4, 7-5, and your heart maybe 8 or 9 wins. Just lame to begin with. Give your picks, not all this. Mario, my heart says this. So lame. That's me last year. So almost worse. Mario picked the LSU team like he's like 8-4-ish. He went like, you know, 8-4 for sure. He was like 8-4 range. Like 8-4 was his pick. They went 7-5. No one else was doing that. Everybody else got suckered into like, you remember they selected the Saints, the media every year. They do that. They did it like 3 years ago. They had the Saints. Like, I think the worst pick was like 9-8. Everyone had them winning. Some had them like 12, 13 wins. They went like 5-6 wins. It was like, really?
1: Yeah, 2023, you're talking about?
0: Yeah, with 6 wins or something
1: yeah,
0: like that?
1: Yeah, everybody was so high.
0: It was ridiculous.
1: That was crazy. National media, too. Way too high.
0: Well, no, not the national media so much as local. Local was off the charts. National media over-under was like 8, 8.5.
1: Well, I shouldn't say
0: like
1: national
0: that.
1: Media, but they were betting favorites to win the division that year, and it did not happen.
0: It was just crazy.
1: Yeah.
0: No, and last year, you know, Fletcher Mackel, everybody in sports, if not this year, when? It's year 4 of Brian Kelly, you know, all these things, except how did recruiting go? How's recruiting on the D-line and O-line, the most important positions in the Southeastern Conference to win? Are they, you know, 7, 8 players deep? Do they have backups that are starters on other SEC teams? Do they have backups that are starters on other SEC teams? And are they 7, 8 deep on the O and D line each side? And the answer was clearly no. It's still no. It's still no. I love the Lane Kiffin hire. I love the 60 new players. I love the transfer portal. I love all the talent coming in. They were 7-5. Once again, Mario Brothers, a.k.a. Latinx, our in-house sports expert, he's like, he's just talking, and he's like, you know, dude. And I was like, after about a minute of listening to him, I was like, Mario, save it for the next segment. And Mario, you basically said, and got me jumping on your bandwagon because you're right. What were you saying about LSU right now, football?
1: Oh, that not everybody, but a lot of fans, I feel like, are putting the expectations a little high on Lane year one, like even to make the playoffs.
0: Double-digit wins and make the playoffs.
1: Yeah.
0: Which puts you in the top 3 or 4 in the Southeastern Conference,
1: worst. Yes, I think 9-3 would be a great season. Like, not a good season, a great season. Like, the best they could do year one with the quick turnaround, the uncertain quarterback play, the rest of the SEC being better. Like, there's a lot of factors.
0: I'm in agreement with you. Last year, you know what I would have said, huh? My heart says 10, but my brain says 9. I'm going with just the 9. You're right. That will be a great season. That's sort of the high end.
1: Yeah.
0: That's the high end mark.
1: I mean, it's somewhat, I don't know, man. It's just, it's just going to take some time, I feel like.
0: I want them to go 12-0. Should I go, hey, they're going to go 12-0? It's about realistic expectations. It's not living in a vacuum, Baton Rouge, inside the levy system. It's versus the other teams in the SEC, yeah. The other programs that are good. How long have they been good? How sustained is it? How deep, you know, the depth, the process, all of that. I mean,
1: maybe I'm wrong, and maybe you'll disagree. I welcome the discourse, but I feel like LSU fans didn't always have this high of expectations. Like, when Les Miles was the coach, we were not expecting to win the national championship every year.
0: I don't know. A lot of the years, that was the expectation, and they had the teams to do it. The Alabama-LSU game, Mario, for 7, 8 years straight, was like the college football premier game, and the winner went on to potentially pay for the national title. But I hear what you're saying. I think that's the deal. It's Saban, most of Les Miles, that the middle of Ogeron. That's the expectation year in, year out. NIL, you buy the team, all that, you know.
1: Yeah, and I think with Coach O, that's kind of the model you want. Like, with him, people think it's just 2019 and he just lucked into that great team, and that's not what happened. Like, they built that thing. 2017, 9 wins. 2018, 9 wins again. And then 2019, they had the undefeated team. So for Lane, I think a realistic expectation would be 8 or 9 wins the first year. Second year, definitely make the playoffs. And then third year, talk about winning the SEC championship and being a top 4 team.
0: You don't build like the old days, though, not even 2019. It's different now from then, too.
1: Yes.
0: So I think the expectation to get it done is quicker.
1: Yeah.
0: You know, the expectation to get it done is quicker. I just think year one is unrealistic.
1: I hear you.
0: And what you laid out, I think, is pretty good, you know?
1: Well, are we just talking about money? Because since the NIL era started, you would think LSU would be one of the schools set up best to succeed, but they have not been. They haven't even won 10 games this season.
0: You're right. Haven't been in the playoffs since 2019.
1: Yeah, forget the playoff. Not even double-digit wins, like downing a bowl game.
0: Which used to, that's what Les Miles averaged.
1: Exactly.
0: You know,
1: exactly.
0: Save and average.
1: That's kind of my whole point. I think a lot of fans just need to be realistic about where the program is at right now. Not where they're going, not where they've been, where they're at right now in the immediate work that Lane needs to do.
0: And you heard how Mario said it, huh? This year you win like 9 games, it's really a success. Next year you make the playoffs. And then you heard what he said, year 3 you contend for the SEC. Like, shouldn't you contend for the SEC before the playoffs? No.
1: No.
0: You get to 2, 3, or 4 in the SEC and you're in the playoffs. So that's the goal, to get into the top 4 of the SEC and make the playoffs. And then, yeah, contend for the SEC. Be like Georgia. Be like Ohio State.
1: This team lost to Vanderbilt and Oklahoma last year. Like, worry about beating those teams
0: first. Wow, that middle down the stretch was so ugly.
1: Yeah, and that was when Brian Kelly was there, and the expectations were still high. So, and like I said, not all 8-4s and 9-3s are created equal.
0: No, they're not.
1: If they have a bad loss early in the season, but then come back and beat Bam at home or beat Tennessee on the road, that'll show the progress.
0: Katie's, as New Orleans as it gets. Katie's in Mid-City tonight for dinner. Dine on the patio. Katie's in Mid-City. Crawfish coming out the pot right now at Katie's in Mid-City.

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12: 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Yeah, I said earlier, ouch, 87 degrees today. 87 right now. We're on the brink. Summertime. It's coming. Mario Brothers, a.k.a. Latinx. Before we get into the regular part of the show, it's time now for Corey's driving tips. Let's change that up, Mario. It's Corey's road rules. Or Corey's rules of the road.
13: Okay.
12: I like that one.
13: All right.
12: Time now for Corey's Rules of the Road. Three tips that can make your driving experience a lot better and smoother, and not irritate 99% of the population that surrounds your vehicle. Right on Red. In New Orleans, and I believe all of Louisiana, right on Red is legal, unless there's a sign indicating otherwise. Driving with hazard lights on, no matter if it's a thunderous rainstorm or you and your buddy Jimmy are holding a mattress on the roof of the car, driving with hazard lights on is illegal against the law in Louisiana. And the right lane on the interstate is for passing only. That's right. The right lane on the interstate. Whoops. The left lane on the interstate is for passing only. The left lane on the interstate for passing only. You can't drive in the left lane. That's Corey's driving tips. Rules of the road. Oh, boy. I got caught behind someone on Carrollton at Earhart, right by the Popeyes, right on Red. Just a mystery to them. Napoleon Avenue at Claiborne's. Right by that, what is it, CVS Pharmacy, I think, right there. Napoleon Avenue by Claiborne's. Mario, you know how popular Popeyes was back in the day? The Popeyes on Napoleon and Claiborne was like behind the CVS Pharmacy. It was a little bit down Napoleon. It wasn't on Claiborne, yet it kicked butt. They had one on Magazine and Jackson, same thing. It wasn't on the corner. It was one off the corner, still viable. There were like Popeyes like every 100 yards back in the day.
13: Like Starbucks in Seattle.
12: You ever see like the kind of dinosaur of, like archaeological Popeyes? It's like painted white, and it's like some po' boy shop, but it's still the lava rocks are still out there.
13: Yeah.
12: They're just painted. Those things were like the real lava rocks, like would cut you. At a Popeyes. There'd be like lawsuits today, man, at a Popeyes.
13: Man.
12: Get rid of the lava rocks. That must have been an Al Copeland idea.
13: Probably.
12: We're going to cut lava rocks in half and glue them to the wall. Ah! Anyway, Popeyes used to be good. It is our Humane May fundraiser the entire month of May, trying to raise $15,000 for cats and dogs. Please donate, humanela.org. All right, let's jump into the program finally. 766-9480 is how you dial us up. 766-9480. The Louisiana Senate passes that controversial congressional map. It's now off to the House, where it's certainly expected to pass. Then to the governor's desk, where Jeff Landry is certainly expected to sign it. The Louisiana Senate passes the controversial congressional map. Personally speaking, I would have liked to have seen a 4-2, and even black majority, call it Democrat, because a Supreme Court versus Calais or whatever ruling. I would have liked, in Louisiana, I would have liked to seen it a 4-2 split. I mean, Republicans are still in control, 4-2, 2-1. And you have black folks feeling they have representation. They make up 1/3 of the population. They would have 1/3 potentially of the congressional seats. White dude might win sometimes. Who knows? That's what I would have liked to have seen. I mean, Louisiana's a red state. It's not going anywhere. But there's a bigger battle. That's one more Republican House seat in D.C. That's more strength for Republicans in Louisiana. Instead of 4-2, it's 5-1. No, they had a map that could have made it 4-2, and it wasn't based off of race. It was based off of political party. Would have had 4 Republican seats, 2 Democrat seats. They 86'd that one as well. No go. 766-9480 is how you dial us up. This one's real simple for me. You can disagree. That's what's great. 766-9480. By law, you know, in an ideal world, you know, going by an ideal situation, like let's break it down geographically. No, gerrymandering and race, you know, majority districts based off of race. No, I shouldn't have any of that. You're right. But we don't live in this fantasy world, this ideal situation. We live in the real world in 2026. And in my opinion, have we made progress with race, sex, creed, religion, all of that? Women, homosexual, black, Asian, Latino. Every minute of every day, of every week, of every month, of every year, for decades and decades, we've made dramatic progress. You elected a black president, all that. I don't think, in my opinion, we've crossed the finish line where, okay, we can exhale. You know, February 13th at 4:08 p.m., we crossed the line of there's not enough racism for us to really worry about it anymore. It's such a small percentage of the population, it's barely noticeable. Everybody's holding hands singing Kumbaya. I don't think we're there yet. I don't think black folks in America have the same path as white folks in America, generally speaking. I think someone like me, a middle-class, white, heterosexual male, still has the skids greased for me in America. No one's giving me crap. Mario Brothers, a.k.a. Latinx, Latino, he's going to catch more crap than me. Someone who's black, catch more crap than me. Someone who's gay, catch more crap from me. Someone who's female, catch more crap from me. Someone who's Asian, catch more crap than me. Someone could have the same ethnicity as me. Like, I can catch more crap by telling you my ethnicity. Most people, Corey's just some white yat from New Orleans. My mom's 100% Syrian. She is 100% Arab, olive skin, black hair. I'm 50% Syrian. So for a lot of folks right there, it's like, well, man, that explains a lot about Corey. That makes me like not as popular as I was before I mentioned that, just being the white heterosexual male. You're an Arab, you're 50% Arab, you're Syrian, you're a Middle Easterner by, you know, ethnicity. Yeah, I'm also 25% Cajun French and Scandinavian, like white as the bottom of your foot. No, I did one of those, you know, whatever, 23andMe. It's like 8% black, 9% Jewish, 18% Italian, stuff I never ever thought. And maybe it's true, maybe it's not. My sister did one and she didn't have any of that. Yeah, I don't know, so. Anyway, Mario's just staring at me going, dude, what's this Latino crap? I'm just a white dude from Kansas.
14: I don't know.
12: You're just a white dude from Kansas?
14: No, the percentages of your race was just interesting to me. I want to break down.
12: General breakdown, Mario. Okay. General breakdown.
14: Got you.
12: Like, because, I mean, I'm really 50% Syrian or Middle Eastern, and that breaks down into, like, you know, a bunch of, I might have only been, like, you know, 15% of that, you know? But it's other little pieces that were around it. Yes. I'm just telling you, my mom and dad, their basic breakdown. Yeah, this guy who did it, who is whiter than the bottom of your foot, a friend of mine, kind of a big Trumpster, hyper-conservative guy, you know, did well in life, had some money and wherewithal. He was super MAGA, thought I was like, because I wasn't right-wing, he thought I was not only liberal, but like a socialist. So we almost like stopped talking political stuff. One day, we're watching TV and like a bomb goes off in some Arab country. And I just to kind of mess with him, like, that's my people right there. And he's like, what do you mean? I'm like, I told him I'm half Syrian. And he kind of slumps back in the chair and then just looks at me. He's like, that explains a lot.

0: Austrian, Welsh, and, you know, just white, whiter and whitest. It was funny. I'm a little more ethnic.
1: I think I have some Swedish blood. If I did that, that might be one of the things.
0: Yeah, exactly. 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
5: Got a great dinner suggestion for you. They open in 25 minutes. The Steak Knife on Harrison Avenue in Lakeview. So many people love the Steak Knife. There's like two kinds of people that love the Steak Knife. People that kind of regularly go. They're there pretty often. Once a month, once a quarter. They're like regulars. And then there are folks that love the Steak Knife all over the metro area. And gosh, Corey, I haven't been in 6 years. Haven't been to the Steak Knife in over a decade. We love that place. What are you waiting for? They've only been on Harrison Avenue since 1971, 55 years.

0: years. It's still the Roth family. Guy will be up front. Bobby's in the kitchen. Their sister's in the office handling the books. USDA Prime New York Strip. That's what I got a week ago tonight, last Thursday night with a buddy of mine. Crab meat au gratin. Nice salad with that wonderful homemade creamy Italian dressing I'm always talking about. The steak knife in Lakeview. Get there tonight for dinner. Yeah, Thursday night, good vibe at the bar. You can physically sit at the bar and eat. You can sit in the bar area and eat at tables. Or you can head on to the other side of the restaurant and dine in the dining room. That's what I did last week. The steak knife in Lakeview on Harrison Avenue. It's Thursday, a little after 4:30. 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How you doing, Bradley?
1: Doing fantastic, Corey. How about yourself?
0: Doing well, man. Beautiful day out there, but summer's coming.
1: Yeah, I'm okay with it. I really am. I kind of like the heat. Now, if you ask me again in 3 months, I'm going to tell you I hate the heat, but like right now, I like the heat.
0: No, I don't mind the heat, and I mean, even the profusely sweating thing, I feel like, you know, you're, what, getting, like, bad crap out of your system?
1: Yeah, I mean, look, there's only 2.5 months in New Orleans that I really don't like the heat. I'll say August, September, and then half of October when it's supposed to be fall.
0: Yeah.
1: But, like, June, July, I don't think it's bad.
0: Bradley, I've been on a good tear and a bad tear. Good tear, I've been at the gym often lately. Bad tear, my eating habits, I'm not saying they've gone to crap. Just not quite as disciplined as I used to be. Just, you know, eating stuff I shouldn't be eating all the time.
1: The good thing for everyone listening for Corey is that he tends to post everything he eats on the internet and the restaurants he goes to, and I do happen to follow him, so he does get accountability checks from me on a rather frequent basis about all his eating out.
0: No, that's helpful. I got to try to turn the corner, though, because, I mean, one of your best quotes was, nutrition is for wellness, fitness is, nutrition is for weight loss. Nutrition is for weight loss. Fitness is for wellness. You can't outwork a bad diet. And I wouldn't say I have a bad diet. I just don't have a good diet going right now.
1: I think it's way better than it was a few years ago. Okay, so let's go there.
0: Yep.
1: Is it maybe the best it's been over the last 3 years? No, probably not. Okay, but like that's okay, right? We all go through these seasons of life, and I think we need to remember this, that sometimes, you know, we aren't at our best, and that's okay. We just got to do little minor things to keep us in it, keep us flowing in a good direction so that we can return to our peak self at some point.
0: Hey, speaking of peak self, what would that be body fat-wise for a man and body fat-wise for a woman, and why are there differences?
1: Yeah, I've been considering this a lot lately, right? And, you know, I'm going to start out with this. I'm 42 years old. I'm at 8% body fat right now, okay, which would probably put me in a category of 0.001% of the world among males. And I do tend to post pictures on the internet of myself without a shirt on, and I would probably say that it is not realistic for most people to obtain my physique. I do work a lot, but I have a flexible job. My flexible job allows me to get a workout in almost whenever I want it. Okay, now that changes sometimes, but almost whenever I want it. I've been studying nutrition for over a decade, and with that comes in these built-in habits that I'm able to work on create, cultivate, that allows the physique that I have. And, you know, I do supplement with a lot of things. I'm on testosterone, which I think is a good thing. I don't know why anyone wants to deprive people of hormone supplementation if they need it. The studies that come out only back that up. And, you know, so, like, what is a good body fat percentage for men? Probably, like, 15 to 19%, maybe, like, 15 to 17%. We do know that 15% body fat puts you in the top 2% of the world. And, Corey, I'd have to say right now, you are probably around 15% body fat just by looking at you. For women, you know, top 2% is going to put you around, you know, 19, 20% body fat. Okay, which is also pretty amazing as well. But really, like, we don't want to necessarily define ourselves by, like, what percent body fat we want to be. It's more or less like a indicator for where we are, like, on paper, right? But the question is, are you happy with how you look? And then what is attainable based off of your current situation? Like, if you work at an office place and you're working 8 to 9 hours a day and you're also a parent, well, it's going to be pretty difficult to reach single-digit body fat percentage. You might be able to do it, but can you sustain it? Probably not, because of the amount of stress it takes to do it.
0: And you don't want to go too low, right?
1: No, like if you go too low, like we're talking 6%, somewhere up in there, like 5-6% is bodybuilder stage ready. Okay. You could lose your hair. Your energy drops big time. I have some friends of mine that have competed in bodybuilding, and you know, if you stay in that low body fat percentage for too long, you know, they say it hurts to walk because they don't have any fat on their feet.
0: Wow.
1: There's all kinds of crazy consequences. For females, it's even worse. Like, and I mean, it does affect your hormones for both men and women, but you can lose your menstrual cycle and then the other situations as well. Like, your energy goes way down. It's not a great place to be.
0: Hair loss.
1: Hair loss as well, yeah.
0: Yep. Like, you're saying you're single digits. Is that where you want to stay, or would you like to, I'll be happy around 10 or 12. Where do you want to be? You personally.
1: I've bounced in between 8 and 11, 12 over the past, you know, 4 years. I like 8%. The only problem with staying at 8% is it is really difficult to build muscle and maintain 8% body fat. And the reason why is you have to be in a caloric surplus in order to gain muscle, especially when you've been working out for a long time, right? Like, the difference between gains between a new lifter and an experienced lifter. So for me, in order to gain muscle, I have to put on weight. With that comes body fat, right? So if I want to drastically increase my muscle mass, okay, it is very hard to do that and maintain my 8% body fat.
0: I guess for everybody, they find a sweet spot on that.
1: Yeah, like, right now, I can hover between 8 and 9% and enjoy myself, right? Like, I can have, go out to eat once or twice a week. I can have pizza once a week if I want it. I can have ice cream cones a handful of times a week. And I can still live a pretty fun life.
0: Bradley, we got an email from Brenda on the West Bank. She wants to know where these pics are of you online with your shirt off. And we also got a call from Bruce from Oz in the French Quarter, and he wants to know the same.
1: OnlyFans.com/Bradley Schneller.
0: OnlyFans now is like, it's not new necessarily, from what I understand.
1: Well,
0: actresses on it making a lot of money.
1: Yeah, no, if you go to Stack Coaching's Instagram, you can see all the pictures. They're free and public.
0: Stacked Coaching, the Instagram account?
1: Yeah, it's Stack Coaching. They're all there for public consumption.
0: Yeah, you'd think I would look at that every now and then, because somebody told me I'm on there every now and then.
1: But, you know, the whole point of this is, like, I want people to understand what's realistic, what's attainable, right? Like, there's a lot of sacrifices that have to be made. And some people's current season of life or lifestyle doesn't really allow them to get to single digits, which without a sacrifice, that might ultimately make them rather unhappy.
0: Yeah, that Corey Johnson guy, the guy that's a radio TV program, he's never going to be single digits.
1: And look, I could tell a lot of men out there right now, like, if you think you're not going to get the reaction you think you're going to get out of single-digit body fat percentage, right? Like, I like it because I enjoy it myself. I feel good, right, at this weight, at this body fat percentage. But, you know, most of the compliments I get, which, look, compliments are nice, but I don't live for that, come from men. And I feel really great when it comes from men. I don't think, like, if you're a single man out there, I don't think women care that much about, you know, what your body fat percentage is. I think they care about a lot of other things that don't have to do with necessarily your physique.
0: No, totally.
1: You know, now, having a good physique is great, you know, and I think working out says something about who you are as a person. Like, you like to take care of yourself. And probably 15% body fat gets the job done for most men, especially if you have a lot of other qualities, you know. So I want people to consider that as they, you know, start their journey thinking about different goals as they go along.
0: No, and you're a nutrition and fitness expert who owns a gym with hundreds of members. So, I mean, you know, you being at 7, 8% and hovering between that and 11, that's what you do for a living. It's like me talking.
1: Yeah. For sure. And look, that doesn't mean, like, I always tell people this, like, I probably work out less than most of my clients. I just been doing this for so long that the consistency has built up. It's like if you start, you know, an IRA, a Roth IRA in your 20s, and you just build on that, it's exponential as you grow, right?
0: Yep.
1: It's the same thing for me.
0: Yep. The only difference between us, when you're on this show, you're not working out, but when I'm at your gym, I'm talking sometimes. All right, Bradley.
1: But you do an excellent job, though.
0: I'll catch you next week, man. Thank you so much.
1: Later, brother. Bye.
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11: Deep River. My home is over Jordan.
0: Yeah, you right, Crescent City and beyond. Corey Johnson back at you on a Thursday afternoon, already Thursday. Our Humane May fundraiser. 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We'll be halfway through the month, and we're nowhere near halfway to $15,000. 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And that's a fact. HumaneLA.org. Please go to the website right now and donate. The guy who runs the Humane Society of Louisiana joins us on the program every Thursday. His name's Jeff Dorson. What's up, Jeff?
12: Hey, thanks for that intro. Thanks for Humane May. This is your baby. You thought of it. And we've hit our goal almost every year, and we got some work to do this year. So I promise you, my team is going to step it up and get on the phone, texting, calling, reminding people, and that I think we'll do much better in the next few days. So stay tuned.
0: Yep. HumaneLA.org is the website. 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Donate $5, $50, $500, whatever you can do. 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HumaneLA.org.
12: Exactly right. And we're not local. We extend our reach far into all these other regions that need us. Union, Jackson, Concordia, Catahoula, St. Helena, St. James, where there's a need, we get a lot of calls. And we'd love to have more resources to say yes instead of no or maybe. So your $5 or $10 goes to places you've probably never even heard of, but we're making a difference with it. A lot of calls from O'Boyle's, Evangeline, places that have almost nothing, and we want to help those animals in need. We're going to adopt one little dog in St. Helena, adopt by means of support the family who's keeping it on a chain. We're going to, the next $400 we raise, we're going to buy a pen and take it off the chain. We don't like chains any more than you do, so we're going to use this as a symbol of our desire to help more animals on chains. Can't, go to our Facebook and see what's going on.
0: That dog can't be seized?
12: No, there's no anti-tethering law statewide. It's parish by parish, and St. Helena has nothing on the books.
0: Well, yeah, because I know New Orleans has one. I don't think you can keep a dog on for more than, 2 hours or something like that?
12: The language is it can't be the primary means of confinement. So you're absolutely right. It can't be long-term. So, but a lot of parishes don't have anything. So anything goes. I'm not real happy about it, but
0: There's no federal law?
12: No. There's hardly any federal laws on companion animals. There's no agency that oversees companion animals.
0: Any way to talk the jackass owner out of the dog?
12: Well, this particular one has four. So what are we going to do? We're going to try and improve their lives while they're with them. We can't take them all.
0: What about bribing them, basically paying them off for their dogs, buying their dogs?
12: Yeah, it's possible, but they'll get more. So we're going to just try and see
0: More and go, this guy Jeff will come buy them from
12: us. Yep. And then
0: put it out front and beat it, you know?
12: Yeah. Mm-hmm. It's a toss-up. How do we improve their lives without taking on more than what we can handle?
0: No, you've been doing it for 35 years. You know what you're doing, Jeff.
12: Well, every day is a challenge, but with your help, we're making something happen, so I like that. I like our partnership and friendship. We go way back, and I like how you talk it up. Not every radio show devotes any time to this, and you've always been generous. Being kind to animals, no-brainer, as you would say.
0: Yeah, no, it is. I don't understand people, like people that litter. I don't get it. Mm-hmm. Sometimes people weren't raised right or subhuman. I don't get it. But, yeah, website's humanela.org. If you love animals or just want to do the right thing, please donate just a little. HumaneLA.org, and Jeff will do the heavy lifting, the hard stuff.
12: And you'll see Corey's picture with his family of canines and felines. You're very photogenic, along with Blue Boy, Sparky, and Tully. Am I leaving out somebody?
0: No, you got it right. Puffy and Luna, the outdoor cats, are outside.
12: Outstanding. And everybody's fixed and vaccinated. Tell us why that's important, please.
0: Yeah, no, it's ridiculous. Well, first off, animals are a responsibility. It's not like a TV set. It might be your, quote, mm-hmm. property, but it's a living, breathing thing that can feel, you know, and be happy and can feel pain and suffering. So, no, if you own a cat or a dog, for a dog, you have to bring it to the vet twice a year, have to keep up on vaccinations. The vet will tell you what you need to do. And every month you have to give a dog heartworm medicine, especially down here in New Orleans, in the Gulf South, so they don't get heartworms from mosquito bites. And for cats, every month you have to get the, like, Revolution 2 or something like that, that you kind of squirt behind their neck. And it keeps fleas and ticks and all that at bay. And, of course, spaying and neutering so they don't procreate. You know, I love Tully and Blue Boy and Sparky. They're spayed and neutered. I'll get another animal. I don't need to procreate them. I'm not a breeder, you know.
12: Everything you said was point on. If everybody would do their checklist of what you just said, our phone would ring less. Some guy, I'm so mad at him. I let my dog breed 10 puppies. Can you go pick them up? Oh, I went to the moon and back. I said, brother, why couldn't you have got her spayed before this phone call? Oh, I couldn't afford the $200. I said, well, make some phone calls, family, friends, anything but 10 more puppies. So we still got some knuckleheads. We still got some work to do.
0: Yeah. No, Louisiana needs laws, spaying and neutering. You have to have your animals spayed and neutered unless you're a breeder.
12: Well, crazy. If you run, I'll vote for you.
0: I bet. I know you would, Jeff. Same here. Jeff, a pleasure. Thank you.
12: Thanks. It's an honor.
0: No, it's all on me, man. You're the man. HumaneLA.org. Please go to the website and donate right now. HumaneLA.org.
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0: right, let's do this thing on a Thursday. Corey Johnson with you. We have a blockbuster 5 o'clock power hour coming your way. Got lots of topics. But first, Drew Brees. It is indeed New Orleans, Louisiana, arguably the greatest city on planet Earth. I mean, think about it when I make a statement like that. It's in the United States. Just, I'm biased, obviously, but I would say greatest city in the world probably has to be in the United States just because of our freedom. Pretty much do anything you want here, you know? Just about anything. And then you talk about the United States and where other countries have culture, they also have maybe restrictions in how you can live. May not be a full democracy, maybe worse. A lot of culture, but not wide open freedom like the United States. United States, wide open freedom and a lot of cultureless places. I don't think anyone goes like, man, so much culture in Houston. Now, Houston is an international city with lots of museums and outdoor cafes and international population in some parts of the city. You could say that's kind of the new Houston culture. But as far as like, you know, I don't know, barbecue and cowboy hats, Tech, Dallas, not a lot of culture there. I mean, Fort Worth probably has more culture than Dallas. Austin, trying to stay weird or whatever their motto is. It's like, you never were weird. No, New Orleans is one of the cultural meccas of the world, much less the United States. I mean, New York, San Francisco, New Orleans. No one's thinking about Pittsburgh or Cleveland or Phoenix, you know, around the world. And then I posted this. There was just some music being played, and right away you knew it was New Orleans. I was like, not only does New Orleans have its own theme music, like you can hear a song and you go, New Orleans, can you name another city anywhere in the world where I'll play you a song and you'll name the city? Seriously, name me the city where you play a song and just by me hearing the music, I go, that city. Now, not only does New Orleans have that, we've got it with like multiple genres of music, like a half dozen different genres at least that have nothing to do with each other, and I can play you a song and you're going to go, that's New Orleans. Could be a brass band. It could be jazz. It could be hip-hop. You're going to hear that music and go, that's New Orleans. Louis Armstrong, I mean, it's ridiculous. We have our own theme music. No, it's an amazing place. And, yeah, arguably the greatest place in the world. Our own food. We have our own self-created cuisine. Self-created Creole, Cajun. I mean, it's ridiculous. It's ridiculous. Nice weather. Architecture. A lot of history. We're not born from America. We're born from France and Paris. That's more in common with Paris than most of America. Pretty special place, New Orleans. Eat it up. Enjoy it. The sights and sounds. Just kind of, you know, the humidity. We're in a swamp. We're on an island. It's a unique place where we live. Mississippi running right through it. All kind of lakes surrounding us. Pretty cool place. You head to hour or so west, you're in Cajun country. Talk about culture. You want to go to some of the best beaches in the world? 3 hours to the east. It's just, it's incredible. Gotta love New Orleans. Maple Leaf on Oak Street, music clubs. I mean, it was amazing listening over Jazz Fest to that live wire on WOZ. I had WOZ, you know, festing at home. Those days you're not at Jazz Fest, you just put it on WOZ and they're at Jazz Fest at like the gospel tenor, the jazz tenor at a stage. I'm listening to that and just like, wow, all kind of different music, just jazz fest at home, OZ itself. No, I mean, we're just the music capital of the world. You can go see those acts anytime, any place. But the WWOZ does this thing called the Live Wire. You catch it, you know, it's like every hour. They go through all the, you know, takes like anywhere from, I don't know, maybe 2.5 to maybe 4 minutes, depending on how many music clubs have a live act that night. Mario Brothers, a.k.a. Latinx, and his band performing tonight at Tipitina's. Showtime starts at 10. You know, they go through a list. It was unbelievable during Jazz Fest. They're like, so-and-so at the Maple Leaf, showtime, 2 a.m. So-and-so at Chickiwawa, showtime, 2 a.m. I'm like, showtime, 2 a.m. Seriously. Just crazy. Really good stuff. And by the way, if the show is supposed to start at 2 a.m. at the Maple Leaf on Oak, it starts around 2:40. Ouch, 87 degrees, low 70s to high 80s in the next week. Maybe some rain by mid next week. Jeff Dorson just joined us. He's with the Humane Society of Louisiana. Our Humane May fundraiser continues. Please go to the Humane Society of Louisiana's website, humanela.org. At the top of the page, you'll see me laying under a blanket with Blue Boy. Click on that and donate. Please donate to our May fundraiser so we can save animals. That's what it's all about. You donate, they save animals. The Louisiana Senate passes the controversial congressional map. It's now onto the House where it's expected to pass Jeff Landry's desk. He'll sign it. 5 conservative districts, 1 Democratic district. 5 conservative districts, only 1 black majority district. Trump in China. China wants Taiwan. It seems inevitable, sadly. I mean, especially this quote from Z. Taiwan's independence and cross-strait peace are as irreconcilable as fire and water. I mean, basically saying Taiwan cannot remain autonomous and expect China and Taiwan to remain in peace. So, I mean, China's essentially, I don't know what the timetable is. They're trying to build up their military more to where they feel they have a better chance or a definitive chance of defending their taking of Taiwan from the United States. They're waiting for the timing to be right. I have no idea. But it is inevitable, it appears, unless the United States has as, you know, strong a message. No. Taiwan's independence and cross-strait peace with China shouldn't be as irreconcilable as fire and water. Should be what's going on. Should be what is embraced. We have a different tune to what past U.S. presidents and policy the last few decades has been towards Taiwan. We strongly defend Taiwan, and they are an ally of ours, but we do not say, you know, they're part of China, and we don't say, you know, one China, two, whatever the system thing is, one, what's the damn saying, one country, two governments, whatever. It's just all BS. Macau, Hong Kong, China can't be trusted. There's no way that Taiwan, some treaty with China where China can be trusted or that is an acceptable treaty. And less than 10% of Taiwan's population wants China to take over the country. Less than 10%. I guarantee you, in the United States of America, if you said, would you want the United States to be part of China and become a communist country, you would get 6-7% of Americans saying fine with that. I guarantee you. So, like, the same percentage of Americans that want to be part of China or a communist country, it's like the same percentage of Taiwanese. They do not want to be part of China. It's less than 10%. They want their independence, their autonomy. They want to remain a democracy. The only thing they want to have to do with China is some kind of trade, possibly, if they agree to that. No, and the U.S., they're a big ally. They're the forget about like semiconductor, all that. Just what we should do as a nation, morally, ethically, stand by Taiwan and proclaim the equal and exact opposite with as much passion and force of what China's saying about Taiwan. Equal and opposite. Equal and opposite. China says that's the number one issue of this summit. I've been mentioning it every day as the number one issue. I don't know if Donald Trump of the United States think it's the number one issue or the number five issue. Coming right back on a Thursday, 5 o'clock power hour.
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8: 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Americans want politicians to work together. Americans want politicians to work together. But the politicians getting elected again, the easiest thing to do is pit themselves against the opposition and get their voting base foaming at the mouth a lot of the time with BS stuff, and then we continue to lose, and it continues to be extreme conservative, extreme liberal butting heads. 80% of Americans, this is black, white, old, young, Republican, Democrat, rich, poor, 80% of Americans want political leaders to compromise to get things done. 80%, 4 out of 5, want Democrats to bend a little bit and work with Republicans. Want Republicans to bend a little bit and work with Democrats. Work with 80%, 4 out of 5. That includes registered Democrats and Republicans. 83% of Americans want violent immigrant criminals deported. 83%. 89% want drug pricing reform. 89% prescription drug pricing reforms. 69%, 7 out of 10 Americans want government to address food costs. 69% say most Americans want the exact same things. 7 out of 10 of us think we're pretty much alike on what we want. By the way, the latest numbers, the last few decades, we've seen independent numbers increased dramatically. Democrat and Republican numbers decreased dramatically. Independent increase, registered Republican, Democrat, or at least those that consider themselves a Republican or Democrat, decrease. This has been going on for decades. I don't know about you. I'm like ahead of the trend. When I was like 18 years old, just me, I was like, Democrat, Republican. I thought about it for, I don't know, a few days, a few hours, a week. Time to register when I'm 18. What am I going to register as, a Democrat or a Republican? Just me at 18, I was like, I mean, you may think out there, boy, Corey's conservative, Corey's liberal, whatever you may think. When I was 18, I was like, I don't really think either group fits how I think. I don't really want to be associated with either group. That's just me. I got no problem with friends that are registered Democrats, and I've got no problem with friends that are registered Republicans. But for me personally, I registered as an independent at 18, and I've been that since for 40 years. That's just me. It's not right or wrong, just how it is. But that kind of thinking apparently is trending upwards. It was around, I don't know, I think 3 to 5 years ago, about 40%, nearly 40% consider themselves independent. And both Republicans and Democrats were like the exact same percentage, and it was less than 30. So like a double-digit gap between people that consider themselves independent or Democrat, a double-digit gap, folks that consider themselves independent to Republican. The gap's even wider now, nearly 20 points. From like 11 or so, maybe 12 to 17, 18. It's now 45% of Americans consider themselves independent. 45%. Only 27% consider themselves Democrat. Only 27% consider themselves Republican. Independent, 45%. Democrat, 27. Republican, 27. Independent has gone up 4, 5, 6% in the last few years, and Republican and Democrat have gone down about 2, 3 percentage points each, respectively. I don't know when it's going to happen. It's kind of like New Orleans. I don't know if you're like, hey, I'm a half glass full person. I'm really an optimist. I'm really a positive person, no matter how cynical or jaded I can be on the show sometimes, depending on the topic. No, I feel like New Orleans is going to turn the tide. That, I mean, New Orleans, St. Louis, Memphis. It's hard to name cities in America that are struggling economically. New Orleans is one of the very few. You can rattle off a list of like 20, 30, 40 cities in America. Million population plus that are all doing really well economically. Some doing extraordinarily well. I mean, the worst ones are doing well. They've got an economy. It's like St. Louis, Memphis, and New Orleans. Like the only cities that are struggling. So I think inevitably, the tide's going to turn. Our culture, you know, our positives, our uniqueness is going to override our negatives. We're going to get control of our negatives. Some big companies are going to locate here. Dominoes are going to fall. Wow, Microsoft located there. They did their due diligence. We believe in them. We're going to relocate there too. And then we're going to be competing with, you know, Austin, Nashville, dare I say it, Atlanta, Houston, Dallas. No, one day we're going to turn the corner and we're going to keep our culture and our history and our food and our music and all that. And we're going to have a thriving economy and things are going to be great. People are going to be moving here. Young college graduates are going to be moving here. I think that's inevitable. And I think this partisan politics that's been going on the last few decades at a really high level, Democrats refusing to work with Republicans, Republicans refusing to work with Democrats. If you work with the other side, you're a sellout, you're a piece of crap. Be loyal to the party. If we can implement everything from the party, we win. Let's try to prove that our party has all the answers. Most Americans know a little bit of this side, a little bit of that side, that's the best case scenario. Reagan is president, Democrat-led Congress. Clinton is president, Republican-led Congress. Both sides had to compromise, had to bend a little bit, couldn't jam their full, you know, agenda through. No, that's what America wants. That's what America wants. It's proven in polls. And I think inevitably, and what's sad for these folks that have been these partisan politicians the last few decades, it's all on video. There's phones and video and audio. It's all on YouTube. It's there forever. It's archived. It's going to be embarrassing for so many on the left and right. The divisiveness that they, you know, basically pushed, throwing gas on the fire, perpetuating this crappy partisan political situation that we've been dealing with for the last few decades. We lose, the politicians win, they get elected. No, it sucks. No, that we're gonna, when we finally start working together again, I think it's inevitable. We're gonna watch videos of these staunch conservatives, loony leftists, preaching basically divisiveness, and gonna be like, my God, that's how it was. So call me an optimist, glass half full. I think New Orleans is gonna turn and become a vibrant city, economic-wise, just like in Austin or Nashville, without losing our culture. Be a world-leading city like we're supposed to be. And I think American politics, from the local level, statewide, regional, nationwide level, folks are going to be, finally, enough's enough, pissed off, and enough momentum at the booth where people that will be getting elected are people that promise to work with the other side. Not the conservative guy shooting the gun and the liberal guy smoking weed. Vote for me, you know, sheesh. And I got nothing against shooting the gun and smoke all the weed you want. I'm not telling you what to do. I don't care what you do. Go eat paint chips, lead paint chips if you want. What is it, tonight at 7, Mario Brothers, a.k.a. Latinx, we find out the official Saints schedule?
7: Yep, schedule release.
8: There's some leaking going on, as always. What, the Saints open up on the road at Detroit, right?
7: Yes, thank you for spoiling it for me, but yes, apparently.
8: Oh, wow, you did not know
7: it's
8: that?
7: It's all good, man. No, yeah, there's no avoiding it.
8: Well, no,

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1: Scott Craig of Katie's.
0: That is our slogan. More is better at Katie's. 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Not just more food, more smiles, more friendship, more love. More, more, more. When you do something, you have to do it right. It's all about more, and it's all more of the good things.
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0: 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Corey Johnson with you on a Thursday afternoon. Yeah, you're right. 87 degrees. Humane May fundraiser going on right now. Go online, humanela.org. 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HumaneLA.org. The Louisiana Senate passes that controversial congressional map. Now it's off to the House. It'll pass there. And then Jeff Landry will sign it into law. Five conservative districts or Republican-led districts, one Democrat district. Trump in China. China, the number one thing on the agenda for the summit for China, Taiwan. For the U.S., if you ask Trump, it would be AI, Iran, trade, nukes, Russia, oil and natural gas, anything but Taiwan. And China's like, it's their number one issue, and they're making definitive statements like Taiwan's independence and cross-strait peace are as irreconcilable as fire and water. There's no way Taiwan can remain independent or autonomous and expect China to have peace with that. They want to take over China like Hong Kong and Macau and this, you know, one country, two government BS they push. Look at Hong Kong. Taiwan will be the same thing. And Taiwan is like the number one player on planet Earth in semiconductor chips, like 95%. Can't have China controlling that country on that thought alone. But from a new, you know, America, the light on the hill, a moral and ethical standpoint, shouldn't be just handing Taiwan over to China. Trump's rhetoric should be equal and opposite, just as passionate and powerful as Xi's with this. Taiwan's independent and cross-state peace are as irreconcilable as fire and water. Trump should be saying, no, Taiwan's independence and cross-strait peace with China, that's up for you guys. But the independence, we are backing Taiwan. We're demanding their independence as much as you're demanding taking over the country. So we are diametrically opposed on Taiwan. I suggest we bring it up another day. No, Philippines, same thing. China Sea, international waters, same thing. Be strong. Don't be like you are with Putin and Russia and Ukraine. Trump needs to be strong. Windy conditions outside of Philly for the first round of the PGA Championship. Slick greens and windy conditions making it tough. I like that. I like seeing those Sunday Country Club PGA pros that win the tournament at 24 under, 2, 3, 4 under at best. I like that a lot. And not being able to do it every day, 2, 3, 4 under. Just from looking at things right now, the winner of this thing, I mean, unless the winds die down and it rains, could be single digits at the end. Someone maybe 7, 8 under to win the PGA. That's how it's supposed to be. It's a major. Hey, Mario Brothers, a.k.a. Latinx, you've got some leaks. You need a Depends.
1: Yes.
0: You have some leaks.
1: Yes, need that. Most of the schedule for the Saints is already leaked, honestly.
0: So tonight at 7, the NFL releases all 32 team schedule?
1: Yes, they'll formally release.
0: What do we know about your New Orleans Saints football team?
1: Got into a little bit of it last segment, but they'll open the season on the road at Detroit at Ford Field. Then week 2, they'll stay on the road at the Baltimore Ravens. Then week 3, you'll have the home opener against the Raiders. Then week 5, you'll have the Minnesota Vikings at home. Week 6, at the Giants. Week 7, versus Steelers. That's the game that's going to be in France, although technically it's a home game. Week 10, versus the Panthers. Week 11, at the Chicago Bears, second straight season. Week 12, at the Cincinnati Bengals, Joe Burrow, Jamar Chase. Week 14, at the Panthers. And week 18, the last leak, they'll conclude the season at home against Tampa Bay.
0: And what would you guess, Mario? We'll know all this tonight, right? That when the times as well, right?
1: Yeah, the times as well.
0: We'll know Monday night games, prime time, all that tonight?
1: Yeah, the only time I think we know is the 8:30 a.m. kickoff in France.
0: And if I had to guess, Mario, I mean, I think they will get one prime time game. I think it'll be on a Thursday.
1: Yeah.
0: And I think 2 is a stretch. That would be the most. I mean, you remember under Breeze and Peyton, it would be like 5 primetime games?
1: Yeah, that was fun.
0: 5
1: man.
0: A season?
1: The first few games I was doing play-by-play, all the Monday night games, all the Sunday night games, so much fun.
0: No, it'd be like 2 Sundays, 2 Mondays, and a Thursday, something like that.
1: Yeah, but
0: like 5.
1: But the Saints aren't, and objectively, they're somewhat of an intriguing team.
0: No, they are. That's why I think they'll get one.
1: Yeah, weak division. You have a head coach and quarterback that's going into his second season that a lot of people are high on. I would be a little surprised, but I wouldn't be shocked if they got two, you know. We'll see.
0: Yeah, I think that's fair to say. I think that's a good take, Mario.
1: They try and promote these young quarterbacks. Tyler Shough could be kind of the next one, you know, especially out of last year's.
0: It might be a road game, though, just because the home schedule kind of sucks compared to the road.
1: Maybe. But just think about the quarterbacks in the draft class with Tyler Shough. He almost won Rookie of the Year, and he only started 9 games.
0: No, you're right.
1: So I feel like there's a lot of hype for him.
0: Oh, no, I'm fired up for the Saints.
1: Yeah.
0: I just the opponents and... You know, especially in the Dome.
1: Yeah.
0: I don't know if there's going to be a Monday or Sunday night home game or even a Thursday night home game. I think it's going to be a Thursday night road contest.
1: Yes, unlikely, but if they do that and surprise some people, it'll be because they're trying to market Tyler Shough, in my opinion.
0: So the full-blown schedule, Monday night games, Sunday night games, Thursday night games, the entire 32-team NFL, we'll all know it officially in an hour and 15 minutes.
1: Yep. Also, good night to be on social media if you're an NFL fan. All these teams do their own individual schedule release, and they'll make these, like, 5-minute-long animations with different themes. It's honestly pretty cool.
0: Better to be at Gallagher's 527 tonight, Mario. You can watch the draft on the screen, big screens by the bar if you want, or dine in the restaurant. So good. I love Gallagher's 527. Lunch Tuesday through Friday, including the 3-course $24 lunch special. Can't be beat. Dinner Tuesday through Saturday night. Thursday night, looking for a great place for dinner. South Shore folks, what are you waiting for? Take me up on this already. 3 things are going to happen if you go. 1, you're going to go, Corey was right. Absolutely fantastic. We loved it. One of the city's best restaurants. 2, you're going to be going back at least once a month because you're going to love it. You're going to like it that much. And 3, you're going to say, damn, I wish I would have listened to Corey months ago. A buddy of mine sends me a photo like 2 years ago. It's just oval plate, 4 lamb chops, double cut, and I could tell they were sizzling in butter. And I knew it was lunchtime and he was eating. I was like, where is that? He's like, Gallagher's 527 in Mandeville. Like 72 hours later, like 3 days later, I'm at the bar by myself having those lamb chops. And I've been about 20 times in the last 2 years since my buddy sent me that photo, like 20 times, and I live on the South Shore. 22 minutes from Lakeside Shopping Center. There's no driving on the North Shore, you South Shore folks. Cross the Causeway Bridge, immediately on your right, right behind that Shell station, Gallagher's 527 in Mandeville, home of the Crab Meat St. Francis appetizer. Arguably, maybe, the best crab meat dish in the world. Yeah, the best crab meat dish in the world. Take that challenge. Get to Gallagher's 527, order the Crab Meat St. Francis appetizer, and tell me I'm wrong. You'll love it. Gallagher's 527 in Mandeville. Thursday night edition of the program. Thursday afternoon edition of the program, I should say. I love the extended daylight hours, too. We go to about 8 o'clock now. Yeah, you right. 5 o'clock powwow continues.
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0: Kenner, Nettery, Harahan, River Ridge, Algiers, Gretna, Harvey, Terrytown, West Wego. We got you covered.
2: We do have you covered. Yeah, you're right. 766-9480 is how you dial us up if you'd like to participate in the program. Did you see the termites swarming around that sheriff's vehicle on the North Shore? They're like billions of termites. I don't know if it was billions. It was a lot. And it's made like national news stories. I saw it on like CBS nationally. I think it was on Fox nationally. Termite swarming season is here. Those Formosan termites, they came into New Orleans via the port post-World War II, like in the late 40s. That's when Terminix New Orleans got going. 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Corey Johnson with you on a Thursday. The Saints schedule, the other 31 NFL teams, officially released in about an hour. Mario Brothers rattled off the list. Mario, what do you have about, out of the 17 opponents, you had what, just about all 17?
3: Yeah, I think they're just missing three.
2: So 14 to 17.
3: Yeah, 14 to 17. Still not used to the game. Those seasons being 17 games long.
2: No, I mean, it's so weird.
3: Yeah, it is. Throws everything off.
2: 12-5.
3: Yeah, exactly. You know. I always say 12-4. Yeah.
2: No, exactly. It'll get to 18 soon enough.
3: Mm-hmm. Tonight, another manna from NFL media.
2: Hey, got the PGA Championship going on outside of Philly. Windy conditions making it tough for the PGA pros. You gotta like that. Watching them struggle a little bit. Donald Trump in China. Check it out tonight on, I don't know, pick your poison. Fox, CNN, MSNBC, whatever they're called now. Newsmax, News Nation. All kind of ways to check out political scene. All those news networks really aren't news networks. They're news, political news networks, political news talk on television, especially during primetime hours. I've been watching a lot of Cuomo on News Nation, and the woman before Cuomo and the guy after Cuomo. That's what I'll probably be watching mostly tonight. 51 on Cox for me, News Nation. Now, China, they say the number one topic on this summit, Taiwan. I guarantee if you ask Trump the number one topic in this summit, he'd say AI, Iran, trade, nukes, Russia, oil and gas, anything but Taiwan. China's saying Taiwan's independence and cross-strait peace are as irreconcilable as fire and water. China is saying there's no way Taiwan can remain independent. There's no way Taiwan can remain autonomous if you expect China and Taiwan to be peaceful. Basically, China, later this year, next year, the next 3 to 5, 7 years, plans to take over Taiwan, if by military force, if necessary. Trump should be saying the exact opposite of China. No, Taiwan's independence is extremely important to us, as is cross-strait peace. And we think Taiwan losing their democracy, becoming part of China, like Hong Kong and Macau, that's irreconcilable as fire and water to the United States. Use the same damn quote right back at him. But I don't know. I think Trump's going to be with China and Taiwan like he was with Russia and Ukraine. Sadly. That's Blue Boy saying tomorrow's Friday already. He's also saying go to the Humane website, humanela.org, and donate. We're trying to raise $15,000 to save animals. 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Go to the site now and donate. Mañana.
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7: News this hour from Town Hall. I'm Keith Peters in Washington. President Trump discussed the Iran war and the blockade of the Strait of Hormuz during a summit with Chinese President Xi Jinping, that according to Secretary of State Marco Rubio. Rubio says the president made the case to China to take a more active role on Iran.
8: The Chinese have ships stuck in the Persian Gulf because setting up a system that says we're going to let certain ships through but others not, it's easier said than done. And you saw a Chinese, not Chinese flag vessel, but it was a Chinese cargo, got hit over the weekend. I'm sure Iran didn't do it deliberately, but they did it. It happened. And so that's why these Chinese ships are stuck in there.
7: China's Xi Jinping also warned President Trump that their two countries could clash over the island nation of Taiwan if the issue is not handled properly. China claims Taiwan as part of its own territory. The Senate has voted to withhold their pay during the government shutdown.
9: The bill's sponsor, Republican Senator John Kennedy, says the measure ensures lawmakers share the burden faced by unpaid federal workers.
10: This is about putting our money where our mouth is.
9: The proposal applies to the Senate only and goes into effect the day after the November 3rd midterm election. Two shutdowns in the past year created significant financial hardship, particularly at the Department of Homeland Security. The department reopened last month after a 76-day partial shutdown, the longest agency funding lapse in history. I'm Lisa Dwyer.
7: The Supreme Court has preserved women's access to a drug used in the most common method of abortion, rejecting lower court restrictions while the lawsuit continues. On Wall Street, the Dow by 370 points, the NASDAQ rose 232, the S&P advanced 56. More at townhall.com.
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7: The EPA is seeking to relax limits that require coal-fired power plants to prevent the release of toxic heavy metals into streams and rivers. Bob Agnew reports.
4: The agency says a three-year-old rule was unduly costly for the energy industry at a time when energy demand is spiking, and that its new rule will lower the cost of power generation. It's the latest step the Trump administration has taken to pull back regulations on coal mining and coal-fired power, a major reversal from former Democrat administrations, including both Obama and Biden, who spoke openly about using regulations to shut down the coal industry. Bob Agnew reporting.
7: More details are out about six people found dead in a rail yard shipping container in Laredo, Texas last weekend. Police say the six were from Honduras and Mexico and included a 14-year-old boy. News and analysis at townhall.com. From Washington, I'm Keith Peters reporting. The latest on mortgage rates from correspondent Alex Vega.
12: Mortgage buyer Freddie Mac says the average rate on a 30-year mortgage fell to this week to 6.36%. This modest drop follows two straight weekly increases. Mortgage rates have been mostly trending higher since the war with Iran began, causing a spike in oil prices that's raised expectations for higher inflation and pushed up the long-term bond yield that lenders use as a guide to pricing home loans. While average long-term mortgage rates remain lower than they were this time last year, the recent increase has helped dampen sales so far this spring home buying season. I'm Alex Vega.
7: Honda says it racked up a full-year loss for the first time ever, losing $2.7 billion in the last fiscal year due to a costly electric vehicle strategy. The Japanese automaker abandoned many of its plans for EV models, including those in the works in a joint venture with Sony. More at townhall.com.
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16: Hi, folks. John Truman Wolf here for the John Truman Wolf Financial Hour, broadcasting to you live from the beautiful Los Padres National Forest. It's a glorious spring day up here. Blue skies, lots of sun, not too hot. Absolutely gorgeous. Well, let's take a look at the investment sectors. The Dow up a few hundred points. The precious metals have not been doing well as the dollar strengthens. It's hard not to imagine the dollar strengthening as DJT, Donald J. Trump, you know, puts deals together around the planet. This trip to Beijing has been quite something. He brought, if the news that I read is correct, 16 of the top CEOs in the United States to Beijing with him to make deals. One article I read a little bit earlier was that China had ordered, I forget the number was, I think 16 Boeing jets. It may have been higher than 200. I was just about to say it may have been higher than that. And our producer Mike says it was 200. 200. I mean, that's a big purchase order. I don't know how much those things are a piece, but 200 of them, it's got to be a huge number. Other CEOs were there. I'm sure making deals. Elon Musk was there. Tim Scott from Apple. It's an interesting trip for Tim Scott, who has basically retired or announced his retirement. He has, to his credit, done a hell of a job with Apple. Since Jobs left, Tim Scott's really done a great job. Anyway, there were a bunch of other CEOs there. I watched the whole affair last night. I was up till 3-4 in the morning watching the landing, the reception of for Trump, the dinner, the speeches. It was historic, folks. I mean, these things happen, but this was historic. And of course, the press spins it as negatively as they can. It just made me, I watch this thing. And these guys, say what you will about China. I've been there. I've said a lot negative. There's a lot they could improve. But to Trump's credit, these guys are there's a bromance there. They like each other. And they had a great evening, and a lot of business got done. As far as the cryptos are concerned, they continue to edge up with Bitcoin in the low 80s. So Bitcoin up, metals down, equities up. And I'm John Truman Wolf, and we'll be back in just a moment right after these messages. Stay with us, folks.

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2: All right, folks, we are back. John Truman Wolf here with the John Truman Wolf Financial Hour. Back with our good friend Mike Letts. Mike, we've got so much we could talk about, but I'm curious to get your feedback on this story that hit that last year the CIA went in and took boxes from Tulsi Gabbard on the Kennedy assassination and on MK Ultra. Have you followed that at all?
3: Oh yeah, Tulsi's a good friend, and it poses a very serious, very significant problem. First of all, let me tell you the official story. The official version now from the CIA and all this being denied, what did we say? It never occurred. Now let me tell you what reality is. It did occur. And the CIA, you know, the CIA we've known for some time has become a rogue agency. You say, does that mean the director is doing a bad job? No, what it means is it shows how depth the corruption runs in that agency, among others. It's not just the CIA. And here's the problem, John, that we've had for decades. They have understood how to take covert operations and turn them into money-making ventures. And do they give that money back to the Treasury? Of course not. They put it in offshore accounts. And so do they follow their commander-in-chief? If it's convenient, yes. If they have an ulterior, different motive, they blow it off. They fund it from their own sources and mechanisms. You say that's treason beyond treason. It is. Question is, it's been running for some time, John. Who has the wherewithal to shut it down? Because it's not one or two people you can fire and get rid of. It's deep-seated in the agency itself. The agency is divided, by the way. I want to make that very clear to our listeners. The agency itself is not bad. The agency is divided. But right now, the division is those who have nefarious motives seem to be more powerful and more adept at getting things done than the other side of the aisle does. And that's a very fearful thing for this country.
2: Yeah, it is. These guys, I think, have been responsible for very negative aspects of U.S. reputation as they have executed assassinations and so forth. I mean, you go back to Chile and come forward. I don't know if this action in Tulsi Gabbard's office was authorized. I don't know.
3: It was not authorized by channels, by protocol. But obviously it was planned and carried out by that segment within the agency that does its own thing.
2: Yeah, I mean, those are two very different things. I've studied the Kennedy assassination at some length. I'm actually going to talk about it later in the show. MKUltra, on the other hand, is a very different project, as I'm sure you know, which it was basically trying to create programmed killers. Drugs, hypnosis, and so forth and so on.
3: And they say that the program has been shut down. Now, I did work within that agency. I can tell you that everything you hear about what's been shut down or we're no longer doing that, it simply means we changed the name.
2: Yeah. Yeah. Well, the current head of the CIA seems like a decent man.
3: John's trying to get his arms around it, but I got to tell you, that's like putting your arms around a greased pig.
2: Well, I'm interested to see if the president addresses this when he returns from Beijing.
3: He will. We've already had discussions along those lines. Our recommendation is very clear, John. We've talked about on other issues. We need to do on this one as well. The CIA has strong elements within the military. We need to flush all that out. It needs to be a military tribunal, and it all needs to be flushed out. And they're the only ones with enough power to get it done.
2: Well, you have my vote for that. Trump is, I think, headed back today.
3: That's correct.
2: From an excellent trip. I happened to stay up last night. I watched the speeches and the dinner and so forth. These guys, this is a bromance. I mean, these guys like each other. There's a lot negative one can say about China, and I have said a lot, but this current effort to work together, I think, is very positive.
3: Well, the old saying we've had for years, John, you're very familiar with it. Keep your friends close, keep your enemies closer.
2: Yeah.
3: And it works very well. It always has, if you know how to play your cards correctly. And there can be great things accomplished by doing that. Just always have your guard up, know what's going on behind the scenes, and you can make things work to your advantage if you do it that way.
2: Yeah. Yeah. Well, he's doing it, and he's got he's got the top of the American industry with him, from Elon Musk to Tim Scott, and Boeing. I said earlier that I knew that there was a deal for some Boeing airlines, and the producer had to correct me. A deal for 200 Boeing airplanes, that's got to be a lot of money.
3: It is a lot of money. You just have to be the dog wagging the tail instead of the other way around. We have that right at the moment. It's amazing how far we can get with it.
2: Yeah. Well, I think it's been a terrific trip over there. I watched, as I say, I watched the whole thing, stayed up till about 4, and the speeches that these guys gave for each other at this dinner was it was something. It was a step beyond the traditional foreign policy blather that you hear, and I think it's a real plus.
3: Well, you know, John, there's never been a foreign leader treated the way Trump has been treated all this long. No predecessors have ever received this kind of treatment.
2: Right, and he deserves it because he's got all kinds of things in his back pocket. I mean, the U.S. The U.S. economy is about as strong as it's ever been, I think.
3: And, you know, it's interesting. Go ahead and let's partner together on Iran and finish this thing.
2: Yeah, I'm with you. It's kind of, they took it up to this point, and then they're trying to settle it with diplomacy. And these idiots in Iran, the leadership, it's disgusting. He'll wrap it up. I think when he gets home. He'll wrap it up. Folks, we've been talking to Mike Letts, the CEO of InvestUSA.org. 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It's a wonderful nonprofit, InvestUSA.org. Mike, we'll look forward to talking to you next week. I'm John Truman Wolf. This is the John Truman Wolf Financial Hour. We'll be right back.

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5: We're back, folks. John Truman Wolf, John Truman Wolf Financial Hour. I wanted to deviate a little bit from our normal show, or at least subject matter as of investments, and talk a little bit about this raid by the CIA of the Office of National Intelligence. Apparently, the raid was last year. It's just now hitting the press because there was testimony. I guess what brought this to the press was there was testimony yesterday by a CIA officer who went, I guess you'd say, went rogue. He went whistleblower and was talking about this this raid. And they the CIA went in and took apparently a large number of boxes that contained files on the JFK assassination and on MK Ultra. These are two very different subjects. Let's talk a little bit about, let me talk a little bit about the JFK assassination, a subject about which I have studied in some depth. And the answer to who killed JFK is it was not the was not the government. It was not the the CIA. It was who? It was the mafia. The story is this. The French Connection, those of you that saw the great Gene Hackman movie, The French Connection, I think there was a French Connection 2, and there may have been, I don't know, there was at least two of those movies. And they were running drugs. The French Connection was running drugs out of the southern France into the United States. And they landed in Tampa, where the main mafia don was a guy named Sam Trafficante. Trafficante took his share of the drugs, and he forwarded them on to the main mafia don in, it was actually in Louisiana, but oversaw Dallas. Keep that in mind. His name was Carlos Marcello, and he oversaw the mafia activities in New Orleans and in Dallas. Had you know, there were underlings there like Jack Ruby, and Marcello is a fascinating character. He then took his share of the drugs and sent the remainder up to Johnny Rosselli in Chicago. Rosselli worked for Sam Giancana, the head of the mafia in Chicago. And so you had this cocaine, heroin, a train of drugs coming out of France. And they probably, I don't know this is a fact, but I would guess that the drugs out of France came from Afghanistan. That's a guess. At any rate, Trafficante, as I say, got the drugs and sent them along. Sam Giancana, by the way, just as a side note, had an occasional affair with a woman named Judith Campbell, who was one of JFK's mistresses, for lack of a better word. So anyway, you had this active drug line from France into the U.S., and Bobby Kennedy broke one shipment and then a second one, costing the mafia huge amounts of money, big dollars. And the mafia had a meeting in Tampa where Sam Trafficante's office was. And the discussion was, the purpose of the meeting was how they were going to take out RFK, how they were going to assassinate Robert Kennedy Jr. And it turned out that the subject changed from RFK to JFK. So we'll talk a little bit more about this when we come back. Much of this is known because J. Edgar Hoover taped the meeting in Tampa. We'll come back and discuss what Hoover did with that tape. I'm John Truman Wolf. This is the John Truman Wolf Financial Hour. We'll be right back.
2: Louisiana Radio Network, I'm Andrew Greenstein. By a party line vote of 27 to 10, the state Senate has passed a congressional map with five Republican-leaning districts and one Democratic-leaning district. During questioning, New Orleans Democrat Sidney Barthelemy told West Monroe Republican Jay Morris that since 80% of the Republican Party is white, the map is also based on race, which is not allowed.
6: You're redistricting an area based on the party, then the two collide, and now you are redistricting based on race.
7: I'm not redistricting on race. I'm redistricting on the base of partisanship.
2: 16 and 17-year-olds can now get a job without all the red tape. Governor Landry has signed House Bill 232, removing the requirement that those teens obtain a work permit from their school boards. The author, Lafayette Republican Josh Carlson, says the old system actually prevented some minors from being able to work.
8: It created a barrier to entry for minors because maybe they wanted to get a job over the Christmas holidays, but the school board office was closed.
2: LRN.
9: John Fleming is a total fraud.
10: I was Trump's deputy chief of staff.
9: Lie. Fleming was never Trump's deputy chief of staff. Trump never appointed Fleming deputy chief of staff. And Fleming never held the title deputy chief of staff. Fleming lied about his work with Trump. The truth? Fleming worked with Dr. Fauci and Mike Pence. Fleming, Fauci, Pence. They met three or four times a week, pushing vaccines and masks on Americans, on our children. Fleming bragged about it to his hometown newspaper. John Fleming. He lied about working with Trump. Lied and voted for carbon capture. Lied and cashed in as a lobbyist. Lied and voted against border security. Fleming lied and teamed up with Dr. Fauci and Mike Pence.

0: like the fact that they lost their job too. But you know what? We're in a technology age. We don't need town criers to go out and yell from the top of their lungs to tell people what the laws are and what events are going on.
1: Two-time state championship winning football coach Joe Spadafora is leaving Union Parish for a high school coaching job in Arkansas. Spadafora, who brought a run-first physical style of football to Farmerville, says he cherishes the relationships he built at Union Parish.
2: The young men and women that I've been a part of their lives, I would tell you, it's special to me, and they're always family. Family forever.
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5: All right, folks, we're back. John Truman Wolf Financial Hour. We're not talking finances right this minute. We're talking about the assassination of JFK. So if you followed me, the drug shipments out of the south of France were coming into the U.S. Robert F. Kennedy broke two of those shipments, cost the mafia a great deal of money. Mafia chieftains met in Tampa at the offices of Sam Trafficante to plan how to take out RFK because he was costing them big dollars. As I said just before the break, J. Edgar Hoover taped that meeting and did nothing with it because JFK was going to fire him, and that was common knowledge. So he did not, he didn't tell anybody. One could talk about Hoover at some length. At any rate, they decide this group in Tampa, the conclusion is, you know, if we take out RFK, JFK will come after us. So let's go to the top. So the assassination of John F. Kennedy was conducted by the mafia, overseen by Carlos Marcello. The four shooters on the grassy knoll were mafia shooters, folks. Mafia shooters. Four people up there. That's what happens, I guess, when you cross the mafia. As far as the other set of boxes that the CIA took out of Tulsi Gabbard's office, I can understand that because MK Ultra is one of the most what's a good adjective? I don't know. Gruesome experiments conducted by the CIA or any organization that I'm aware of. I mean, they would drug guys. And, you know, program them when they were on drugs, program their minds to be assassins. It's a project, MK Ultra, Project Bluebird. And there's a third one, I can't remember the name of it right this second. But this grows out of Dulles, who was the head of the CIA, who brought it from the intelligence work at the end of the Second World War, and it was established in 1947 along with the Air Force. At any rate, it's a fascinating and terrifying story to know that a government agency should do this stuff, could do this stuff. And the fact that they went in there and took the boxes of that kind of crime, criminal conduct, doesn't surprise me. That they took the boxes on JFK does surprise me, because the CIA did not have that much to do, didn't really have much to do at all with the Kennedy assassination. They were aware, there are a few people in the CIA that were aware there was going to be an effort to take out Kennedy, because they were working with members of the mafia, believe it or not, folks, were working with the White House on a plan to assassinate Fidel Castro. A true story. And it wouldn't take you much research to find that out. So there was a kind of cross intelligence at that time. Fascinating time in American history. Okay, so let me go back. I want to go back to the point that I was talking, the subject that I was talking to Mike Letts about, which is this, what Donald Trump is doing in the matter of foreign policy. I watched this, and I was going to call it a meeting. It was a much more than a meeting that occurred in Beijing. And Trump, you can see it in their face. Trump and Xi like each other. I mean, it's a bromance. The speeches that were given these are politicians, so they're gonna say what they're gonna say. But these were sincere, heartfelt reaches from one side to another to work together. Here are the two biggest nations, most powerful nations on the planet. We're number one. They're down the road number two, but they're number two. It's nothing but good news. The fact that the stock market only went up 300 points today, is a result of the press. When I watched this whole thing yesterday, from Trump's arrival through the meetings and the dinners and so forth, I mean, it was a very powerful get-together. And what does the American press do, folks? The headlines is that the attitude in Taiwan messed up the meeting. Well, clearly Taiwan is the issue. But trust me, if you watch this activity by Trump and, the others there, Rubio, Bessette, you can see that this was an effort for the two largest economies on planet Earth to get together and start making some deals. As I've stumbled over at the beginning of the show and as an example, Boeing got a deal for 200 planes. But you can bet that these other guys, the 16 top CEOs in the United States, you can bet billions of dollars of deals have been being made in the last 24 hours. Okay, I'm John Truman Wolf. This is the John Truman Wolf Financial Hour, folks. We're going to be right back. Take a short break. We'll be right back after this. Hang on. We'll be right back.

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5: All right, folks, we're back. John Truman Wolf back with you with the John Truman Wolf Financial Hour. And we've been talking about some politics and some secret politics and dirty politics and so forth with the Kennedy assassination, the mafia behind the Kennedy assassination. The reason that it stayed quiet for a long time is that there was an evidence, right before Kennedy was assassinated, there was an effort by John and Robert Kennedy to, they had engaged some mafiosos to assassinate Castro, which would kind of surprised me, but it's well documented. Anyway, the history of the country has its ups and downs. We have the 250th anniversary coming up, and we keep focused on the good of this country. You know, as much as I've traveled the planet, there is no country like the United States. I mean, I've traveled for business and for human rights work. From Russia to England to Germany to Australia to Tokyo, I always enjoyed those cultures. It's fascinating to see how other cultures approach different things and have to. But when I get home, there's always some. I don't know if relief is the right word, but there's some appreciation of this being home. I don't travel so much anymore, but

Well, it looks like perhaps the CIA was listening to this today's broadcast, or perhaps the Mafia, for that matter, as John Truman Wolf were working to get his connection reestablished. But it's a fascinating discussion he was having earlier today about the assassination of John F. Kennedy, November 22nd, 1963, and I wholeheartedly agree with his viewpoint. I've read about this extensively as well, and I think people should really realize that the Mafia at 1963 is as complete, as absolute nadir. It was never been more powerful before and since. They had control over multiple unions, specifically the Chicago outfits, because they controlled the Teamsters Union and were burgeoning into Las Vegas, playing the skin out of Las Vegas, not to mention the fact that the Mafia blamed the Kennedys for losing their casinos in Cuba right after the revolution of 1959. That was a big cash cow for the Mafia, of course. And I never really put too much stock in that this great government cabal between multiple different agencies came together to assassinate the commander-in-chief, because, first of all, I don't believe that that secret that big can be held by so many different people and so many different organizations. And I think that the Mafia had pretty much the most to gain from assassinating President Kennedy to get rid of Robert F. Kennedy. And don't forget, folks, one thing, that the Mafia was instrumental in getting John F. Kennedy elected. They delivered both West Virginia and they delivered both Illinois in the general election. And that they felt that they were owed some favors for that. And right after John F. Kennedy was elected, he sicked his little brother on the Mafia. And so there's a definite sense of betrayal. And the one thing that you don't want to do is you don't want to make the Mafia angry when they're at the absolute nadir of their power. And the fact that Jack Ruby was a known associate of the Mafia who killed Oswald shortly after. I mean, we're not going to get into the mechanics here of actually what happened on that day. You know, as some have said, that's just scenery. But really, it's you have to think about all the Mafia had to gain, perhaps getting back their casinos in Cuba and having a safe harbor and a friendly government just 90 miles away. And so I think that it's John makes a lot of great points here. Not only did Robert F. Kennedy was there going after their new heroin business, which, of course, you know, if anybody's seen The Godfather, that was the business of the future. And the absolute betrayal that here you have the Mafia at great expense and great personal pride delivering West Virginia in the primaries and then delivering Illinois in the general election, and to have to be stabbed in the back by that same administration, and the absolute hypocrisy where, as John mentioned, there's multiple girlfriends being shared between the Mafia and the Kennedy brothers. And it should be noted too that Johnny Roselli and Sam Giancana, right before the Church Committee, which the House investigation and assassinations in the late 70s, guess what happened to Johnny Roselli? He was found floating in a barrel in the Miami Bay, like literally days before the hearings. And what happened to Sam Giancana? He was under police protection and he was mysteriously shot while grilling sausages in his basement kitchen. So, very interesting stuff there from John Truman Wolf. Stick around, we'll be right back.

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3: All right, folks, we're back. Jonathan Wolf here, back with you after a minor technical glitch. Let me wrap up today's show by focusing on the positiveness of the economy. We've been talking about some precious metals, including copper, gold, silver, copper, very strong. The stock market today is over 50,000. Who would have believed that a few years ago? But it's trading above 50,000. So the equities are strong. The precious metals are kind of hanging out. This is after a bull run for both gold and silver. Both of them have gone up handsomely and are now just kind of hanging out. Silver hanging out higher than gold is proportionally. And crypto is starting to return. I had a conversation. Who was it with? Oh, yeah. George Norrie, who is does a show called Coast to Coast AM. I was a guest last night on the show. Was it last night or Tuesday night? And we were talking about crypto. And George has his questions about Bitcoin. I don't have any questions at all about it. I think the crypto universe is here to stay. The fact that various governments are buying crypto and storing it as part of their treasury is a very strong indicator. That has not only happened in the U.S. And various states in the U.S., but countries around the world. buying Bitcoin, in some cases Ethereum, in some cases other cryptos. And if you're looking for a good crypto buy, I would recommend you should have some Bitcoin and Ethereum. Those are the two big ones. But there are thousands of cryptos, and getting away from or getting in addition to Bitcoin and Ethereum, I'd buy some XRP. This is a company that has a unique, so I guess it's software, that facilitates banks from transferring money internationally much easier, faster, swifter than the so-called SWIFT system. XRP is down. It was higher. It's been down, kind of hanging out, I think, at about $1.50. So I think that would be a very strong buy. XRP, for those of you that listen to me from time to time, I'm a big fan of a crypto called Tron, T-R-O-N. So there's four cryptos for you. Bitcoin, Ethereum, XRP, and Tron. And I, you know, in time, I think people will look back at Bitcoin, and it'll be well into six figures. It's currently trading in the low 80s, down the road a bit, several hundred thousand dollar Bitcoin would not surprise me. So precious metals, crypto, and some real estate. Those are my three recommendations. Those will do you well as we move forward here. All right, I'm going to sign off here for this week. We're here every week at this time, same station. I'm John Truman Wolf. This is a John Truman Wolf Financial Hour.
4: After a beautiful day, real nice day coming back at us tomorrow. 60s start the morning, going to a high of the mid-80s. Tomorrow night, lows again in the 60s to near 70 in a few spots. Returning 70 breezes will increase that moisture level again. By Sunday, chance of a few widely scattered showers or an isolated thunderstorm, but a dry Saturday expected. The mid-80s again on Sunday, middle and upper 80s with a possible shower or thunderstorm Monday and Tuesday. Ralph Sanji, 93.9, 1560. 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
7: Means that there are no legitimate grounds for its continued inclusion on the U.S. list of state sponsors of terrorism. I'm Lisa Dwyer.
8: During what was supposed to be a ceasefire, there were more Russian strikes on Ukraine.
9: The massive Russian drone and missile attack on Ukraine has demolished an apartment block in Kyiv, killing seven and wounding dozens. In Kyiv, emergency servicemen worked on clearing the debris of the destroyed building. The attack, in which Kyiv was the primary target, came hours after a rare daytime mass drone barrage on Wednesday. It was the third straight day that Moscow unleashed such a large-scale barrage. The bombardment has affected multiple cities and has strained Ukraine's air defenses. Damage to energy infrastructure has left many without power. I'm Karen Chemas.
8: The Supreme Court has preserved women's access to a drug used in the most common method of abortion, rejecting lower court restrictions while the lawsuit continues. Carol Tobias of National Right to Life expressed unhappiness with the court's order, saying this decision is deeply troubling because it leaves women exposed to powerful abortion drugs. Records set on Wall Street today as the Dow was up by 370 points. The NASDAQ rose 232, with the S&P 500 advancing by 56 points. More at townhall.com.
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